So it starts with a quote. I started with the city.

My name is Roxanne, and this work is literature and less about desire than prostitution. The amount of money they offered was always increasing and increasing. They had a happy understanding of every manner of sex.

for not sex or sex like thing. I saw geologic formation and the results of unknown to me urban planning in and among the trees, the obvious lines of their architecture. The great machine saying, here is a city on earth with its greeneries and asphalt, its transports, its buildings and other machines. The object suggests you once existed or exist now as the blurred animating force of buildings and the other machines. The white clouds and the blue sky were obvious as if a child had drawn them. The machines were like a child within. The idea of the sky was vivid to the machines as I imagined them, just as the idea of the machines was vivid to me. I had some friends. We liked to go to the arena, but the arena was not for bodies. The arena was for colors, one blended into the other, also for the lifting of colorful signs. It embarrassed the people.

looking aside. They put a summons on your door for your indebtedness or rape you for forgetting, yet out of desperation mixed with the increased availability of information technologies, we came to have a yearning. We set our bodies down together in the middle of their arena, full as we were with yearning. We said, let's use their arena at the least for our commiseration. There were not that many of us, really. We were totally bright, but not that fluent. We were trained in understanding their language, but not in speaking it. I, for one, do not know how to pronounce many words. Because I was one of the most important people of that era, I had acquired certain friends and associates who were themselves among the most important people of that era. These were the people who had attended institutions that were irrefutable and defining, who were giving money to sit in offices and given offices, they had money also so they could think. They benefited from intelligence and ambient computer technologies. I'll admit there are so many different types of power. I was only kidding when I said I was an important person. I didn't know how to explain my proximity to all that was irrefutable and defining. It was as the story of my proximity was written on the underset of a table at which I never sat. An important person who made an important project sampling and then was combining the longitudes of the globe swore from his temporary position at the equator that his people talked about money with no exclamation points in sight. I fell asleep at exclamation points in the cities, always full of them, guilty as I was of the economic fallacy and checking the weekly sales. A man walks the streets. He's a flaneur. A woman walks the streets. She's a whore. I had no prosperous wickedness. I gave up euphony and evocative detail. One morning, I put 5 of my children on a doorstep and ran away from them. I left others in some common places found in cities like grocery stores, dumpsters, cars, and schools. I wanted to leave behind some kind of legacy. Just for the record, I have to tell you that when I had no money, the lack of money took the form of the fetuses and children who I had to leave behind to kill. Often I would look at the streets of the city for my children. I could do this through aerial shots or in street-level photographs taken regularly along the major roadways or boulevards. This is a summary. I wrote it as a procedural in order to focus not on a single crime, but on the many crimes in the streets of the ordinary city with its humans and human-like forms obscured. I didn't imagine we would ever have to understand this, and there are some problems structurally. Each season, I have another one out of some hopefulness, but there is nothing literary about admitting this here. What is meant by the condition of prostitution is the condition of proximity, is that while we can be very near, we can never actually be there. Because I got sick, threw up blood everywhere, shitting, coughing, soaked with tears, I could finally only have sex if the immediate site of in which I was to have the sex was completely cleared of money. Otherwise, my body would turn into one of many types of difficult surfaces. This embarrassed me, and eventually I was unable to have sex on a mattress, worried as I was that someone had hid inside of it their life savings or a handful of dollar bills. Sometimes we thought to make a work of literature like a detective novel set on the streets of a city on the earth was to provide comfort for an enemy, as it was often an enemy sometimes devoured all literature, multitudinous novels often smiling, showing teeth. At least that is what we said out loud. But nothing I did was official. I wanted some pavement that my feet didn't walk. It was trouble to be a whore who couldn't sell it, and sometimes I was like Kabiri in the Fellini film, wanting, after I said money, to be pushed off the cliff and weeping, weeping and rolling around on the wild floor of nature, that after I said money, I still had to live.

senses are open, functioning by themselves, without your intention or assistance. You're here. No waiting, no expecting, not being engaged with any ideas or sense of time, such as past. Whether there is past, it is gone. Whatever may be called future, only imagine.

of existence. You are the sense of existence, not apart from it. You are aware of all that comes and goes. Notice that. The watching of what appears or disappears takes place in a space that itself is not appearing or disappearing. It is simply here, now. Your very breath is moving in this space of being. Your senses are functioning in this space of being. Noticing the body, you are beyond the body. Observing the senses, you are beyond the senses. Observing thought, you are apart from thought. Observing mind, you are beyond mind. Observing experience, you are beyond experience. Observing change, you are yourself unchanging.

for life to unfold in its natural way. 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

Now you're resting inside your own stillness, your own source, your own self. 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Knowing this, your joy is complete. 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This feeling of being here, undivided, whole, complete. Be confirmed in your completedness. You are simply here. You are present.

The Noise Archives is a radio show that introduces sound art pieces, field recordings, and interviews that engage with themes of acoustic agency, noise protest, and the politics of urban listening. The show blends documentary approaches with artistic interventions. The fifth episode focuses on activist sound and sonic calls for public attention. It features an interview with artist Roman Kachenko, who talks about his work Lange Adem. I will also present a couple of my own field recordings that are part of my ongoing research related to the topics described before, and a fragment of my piece

background was made on November 20, 2025 at Ahoy in Rotterdam during the demonstration against the Nets Arms Fair that is organized every year in this venue to promote the new technologies applied to military equipment. In other words, to showcase the new ways of killing. The demonstration was organized by a coalition of local and national collectives called Resistance Against War, or VITO. VITO described the Nets as a fair where arms and surveillance companies from around the world gathered to close bloody deals and sell their tools of war to imperial powers.

The recording starts when I left South Plain and started walking towards Ahoy. The protest took place outdoors in the parking lot. The soundscape of this protest is mostly a combination of three different sounds: the sounds of the horns, the sounds of the percussion instruments performed by rhythms of resistance, and the voices of the protesters. At the moment I arrived, the number of participants was around a couple of hundred. However, since the program of the demonstration covers the entire day, the number of people present in the event varies depending on the time.

because of this demonstration is that I got to know about the work of Roman Tkachenko, who prepared a sonic intervention for this occasion. He will bring plastic horns and distribute them among participants, inviting them to play, creating a moment of sonic togetherness.

the horns become a sort of interface that connects, yeah, and unites the expressions of some of the protesters to performance. This tool slash method facilitates a new means of expression while enabling the formation of a spontaneous dissident acoustic community. The outcome is a chordal texture that adds a new layer to the sonic composition of the protest, establishing a dialogue with the percussive attacks of rhythms of resistance and the anti-war chants.

0: just sound.
1: Okay, okay.
2: Hello, Roman. Welcome. First of all, thank you for this conversation. I would like maybe to start by asking you to introduce yourself and your practice, specifically in relation to the project that we will discuss today.
3: Well, my name is Roman Tkachenko, and I'm a multidisciplinary artist. I like to work very much outside of my studio. Yeah, I guess you can call it like a social practice. I like to work outside maybe of the art sector at times. I like to work with other people that are maybe not necessarily related to art. I call myself an architectural dramaturg. An architectural dramaturg because I like to kind of the built environment is my main interest, but I also really like finding stories from the built environment and how different subjects are brought into like a civic space or a public debate. And for that specifically, I'm interested in how also activists are bringing certain subjects into our view or into a public debate. So this whole project started from me being in residency and exploring the question of how, yeah, what kind of tools can artists create related to activism, or what kind of maybe visual language artists can contribute.
2: What is the background of your project, the Lange Adem?
3: So at this residency in Friesland in Leeuwarden, I have been kind of exploring this question, and then I started connecting with different activist groups. It's a very active city there. And while doing this, I also have been exploring of what happens somehow at protests or at activist gatherings, what are kind of methods they're using. I was really interested in the idea of training, because activists, for example, train for upcoming actions. They're training if there's police violence. They're training how to talk to media, how to talk to passersby. So there's a lot of preparation that goes in it, and it also kind of makes me think that there's a lot of similarity maybe also with how police is training for crowd control, or how to manage a protest somehow. But maybe also in the army, there's also a lot of training happening for potential scenarios. So I find this both things quite interesting.
2: In previous works, have you also addressed social concerns from the perspective of an activist? Or are you actively involved in some of these groups?
3: I was not specifically involved in any movement. I was going to protest on my own interest and also trying to understand, I guess, what kind of position to have with different issues, of course. But I mean, I was always, kind of within the artistic field at least. And many other things, but I was always more attracted somehow or interested in more political works that have something to say, works that deal with realities, that deal with is there certain scenarios that kind of like propose a different way of viewing the situation, or are engaged. So politically engaged or socially engaged artworks were always for me an interesting scope, or like an interesting direction. But myself, I've been not involved in the movement, but I've been going to protests or just also trying to find ways how can we be engaged, what can we do. But I like now that my practice also turned more in that direction, because, you know, the artistic work is kind of what I've spent most of my days with. So when this is also engaged, then I feel like I'm spending my days right, maybe. I'm spending my days thinking about it, looking, researching, finding strategies, looking what other people have done, studying things that I'm interested in. I guess that's also a way of contributing, besides also creating something that potentially could be used or not.
2: And within the context of this project, how is that you start getting interested and involved in sound?
3: It was actually, if to talk somehow of how artistic research can be a helpful way of linking things. That's maybe exactly how it happened, because of course I was thinking on the idea of voice, right? If what I was saying that activists, how I see it, that activists also bring subjects into a public debate. Often we start talking about specific things because somebody has discovered them and brought them up, either onto the streets to say about it or in discourse on social media or whatever. But somehow I was thinking about what it is also to have a voice, to say something, to present something, to fight for something, to make this voice public, and how, what is the view also on activists, because at that time it was also that there was this like public questionnaires on Dutch radios and whatnot. What is the view of people on Extinction Rebellion and blocking highways? And at that moment, everybody was getting very tired of activists kind of fucking up a normal citizen's life and blocking things. So I think the public view of activism was kind of going down. In a year or more, that whole discourse shifted much more with also genocide in Gaza and Palestine. But at the time, yeah, so I was thinking about the idea of voice and how maybe it is interesting to do something that could also maybe portray the view of activism in a different way. But while I was in this residency, I heard that the Dutch national air siren, so the Lucht alarm, is going to be silenced because there is not so, basically it's too expensive to maintain, and now they're working on this idea of NL alerts. That is much more practical, because the siren, there's more than 4,000 sirens across the country, and you need to maintain each one, and at the end when the siren rings, you have a basic set of rules what you need to do, but you don't really know what's happening. So this NL alert, kind of a more, what the government says is a more efficient way to inform citizens. But in this moment I thought, wow, but at the end what the siren does is it calls for public attention. And in a way, that's also what the activists are doing when, in terms of protest, you know, or trying to bring the subjects into people's attention. So I thought maybe this tool can kind of, in its downfall, in its moment of silence, can become a comrade that potentially we can use. And in this moment, I was more thinking about reappropriating the siren. And then I kind of was proposing this as an action with different activist groups. So we gathered, I organized like two actions that were called Lange Adem. And the idea was to come on first Monday of the month at 12 o'clock and to reappropriate the siren with our own siren. And that as an idea, then I had as a foghorn or a mist horn. Because also in Friesland where I was, it's there's a lot of ships and there's a lot of like yachts, and that people are, you need to have a foghorn on the boat because it's a navigation tool. So you, if it's misty or it's foggy, you need to, with this tool you can either communicate with others, so you can locate each other, or for example you also have foghorns that are on the shore, which are kind of indicating where the shoreline is. But as a tool for navigation, for locating each other or hearing each other, I found it quite interesting. And it's a low tech instrument, so you don't need any musical knowledge or anything like this to make a sound with it, and it's very, very loud. So I thought somehow making an action where there is, I don't know, at least like 20 people blowing the foghorn, reappropriating the siren and calling for attention, calling an alarm for a different cause, because there were different activist groups involved. I thought that would be an interesting kind of intervention, but also, yeah, maybe a creation or introduction of a new tool or a new sonic tool.
2: I know your project is called Lange Adem. Can you tell a bit about the meaning of the name and the story behind?
3: Well, before what has started in Leeuwarden and also been as a sound interventions that I've been doing or bringing onto the process, that's called Lange Adem still. And Lange Adem means a long haul. So when I was kind of coming up with this idea of horns, One of the activists who shared a lot of knowledge and helped this project come true, he was saying he came up with the title Langer Atem because it connects to your breath and to long haul, but also within activism. Langer Atem, they use it a lot because it also means that it's a bigger game, right? So there's no fast results. If you come into this, you need to save your energy as well, because nothing is going to happen immediately. So you need to save your energy because we are here for a longer term. To be able to change something or bring any change, you have to spend time over a longer period. So that was interesting. That how kind of the title came about. But now the direction that I'm kind of exploring now is called public attention. Because I was still really interested in this idea of calling for public attention, what it is to call attention to, but also how is attention in general is formed, or like a common attention or public attention.
2: Going back to your residency in Leeuwarden, I've never been there, but I know that it's quite an active city, kind of politically engaged. Since you were there for a few months, do you know why? What is the reason for that? I also know there is a military base around there because I know some groups actively contesting it. Do you think this is one of the reasons?
3: I don't know what exactly causes it. I guess there's a few reasons, but. I was kind of, when I was going first, I thought that maybe it would be harder to get in touch with people because maybe everybody's a bit in their own world. But actually, it was much easier to get connections than in Randstad or in Amsterdam because a lot of people know each other. So, of course, you get easily introduced and were quite welcoming. Also, different activist groups that I kind of came to get to know always were very helpful and also very interested, I guess, to have maybe somebody new coming, and we had a lot of nice conversations. I was inviting people also for dinner, so that was a nice thing. But at the end, I guess also the presence of a military base next to people's like city is quite a big thing. So there are a group or a few groups that are working on as under one name or whatever on organizing around this, and this has caused a lot of trouble for people from around the area. There's also a lot of noise pollution in general. Also close to the base or close to the region, you have the Waddensee, and that is a silent, it's a kind of like protected area, and the protected area has to be silent while there are warplanes, jets or drones or whatever flying over it to an island not so far where they're also testing to throw bombs. So how can you imagine that as a silent area? But I would maybe like to add as well that kind of my main view on this was, there's also a concept of not being an extractivist artist or extractivist researcher. When you come to a community, you don't just extract information and resources for yourself to be able to then go on and do something. I was still, I was really interested in what can I also contribute. So besides also joining some of the actions that were happening there and also trying to share my knowledge and the research that I have been doing up to that moment of how art and activism were connected and what kind of maybe also visual languages have been contributing. Or what kind of artists have been always kind of politically active and working with activism, what was born out of this. I was also thinking that whatever I create, I would like to leave to the kind of communities or to the groups that I have been working with. So with this idea of the horn, I was also kind of maybe dreaming a little bit that maybe it would kind of be an interesting tool for them to use. And maybe it can also stay behind when I leave.
2: Moving forward to the development of your project, I know that in some of the presentations that you had, you collaborated with different people, including artists, musicians, and activists. So I wanted to ask you, how do you plan these collaborations, or how do they work?
3: Yeah, so with this, so just to kind of bridge the gap a little bit, so in Leeward I was organizing actions kind of myself with the help of a lot of people who I got to know. Then I felt that maybe organizing the full thing, like, it felt a little bit contextless. So in a way, of course, our main theme was that I was thinking about coming in solidarity, so bringing a lot of different activist groups together. Everybody could also bring their own message. But later I saw that using these horns as a tool is also interesting to bring to contexts that already exist. There's a lot of things to fight for. So in Rotterdam, I was coming to a protest against the NATS weapon fair, and I brought the horns as a tool and to distribute between people. And that's brought a lot of energy in the first times that I did it. It was quite powerful to witness how it changed also the mood of the protest, because all of a sudden there was a completely new kind of a sonic tool that people were also playing around with, but also there was a lot of collaboration, a lot of shared energy while people were using this horn. And in this moment I realized what a powerful tool it can be, and what in general a sound in the protest is somehow. So, and that before this situation, I have not been thinking so much about kind of the sonic landscape. So how somehow of the protest or, I don't know, acts of resistance. But in this moment that I experienced through this intervention, I started researching and thinking further of what to do with this. And I was thinking that collective sound making at the end in the protest is what bonds you with people around. So in a way, when you are the protest and you chant with people around you, it creates this kind of temporary bond with people. You share the same message and you feel connected. And this felt very interesting to me. And I thought, what other forms of collective sound making exist? What are the collective sound making within the protest? So I started researching this further, and I wanted to come up with, coming up with some kind of methodology for collective sound making based on the research that I have been collecting. I've been recording at a lot of protests as well, and was trying to analyze what do I hear, what do people do together, what potentially brings people together. But so I was kind of curious if I can come up with, together with other people who are interested in this, if I can think of some kind of methodology of collective sound making. At the time when preparing for Corso, there were a few ideas. So one thing would be to think of a methodology of collective sound making, but also to create some kind of experimental scores together based on this methodology, and then see how they can be applied or how they can be like used as an intervention or as a thing to do in a kind of political assembly. Why I mentioned political assembly, because it doesn't necessarily have to be a protest. I think a celebration of something can also be a political assembly, when people gather together because of a certain political situation or political subject, or commemoration of something. So there can be different scopes. Yeah, so I wanted to collaborate. I mean, I'm not a musician. So I've played like a violin for 2 years and a flute in the Waldorf school, but it's not really a good enough base to start creating something a little bit more rhythmical or musical. So I wanted to work with people that are professionals or who have interest in music. I was first looking for a composer or somebody with who I can kind of like think of creating this composition, and also inviting other people into the group. I was really interested to also bring somebody from Rhythm of Resistance, or somebody that plays with Rhythm of Resistance, also to get the perspective on the idea of training. A lot of people that also come there, they're amateurs or have been doing something with music a little bit. But to me at that time, I didn't fully know yet, but this idea of creating something like creating music or creating a score by or for amateurs, that actually now I think is the central point. Something that can be done by a larger group of people that don't have any musical knowledge. So how do you create that? So also working with an activist who I've been also kind of establish the connection in Liouart was also an important part for me, and with who I was able to also discuss and share kind of this whole project was very important part of this process. And I'm really happy for how much this person have brought in thoughts and reflections, and also kind of critical view of, because the last performance that we were doing and showing at Corso, it was artistic context. So then the critical questions were like, what exactly are we doing here? Why is the artistic context the first place where we're actually going to test what we are creating? And in this, it's also a little bit based on opportunities somehow, because I've been also trying to discuss with different institutions or like applying for different things to organize a moment of presentation of what we're kind of working on, but in the context of a protest. So I was also really interested in how to lure the artistic public onto the streets, how to also make people more engaged. So if we would do the performance of our scores and methodology in the context of a protest or a political public gathering, it would be cool that the institution can support it, and also the art public can leave the rooms of the institution and go onto the streets and deal with reality. Because of course, the context then would be much more heavy. But at the end, it was difficult to organize this. So we also thought, okay, the next opportunities that we do have because of the grants that I received and stuff was artistic context. So we thought, okay, let's actually try to then be more explorative and be a little bit more, maybe a little bit more free to see what we can explore. The research carried on, and the idea of using sound, kind of investigating sound in public space, or an ideas of kind of sonic control or acts of sonic resistance. And with sonic control, I've been looking into how sound can be regulated or used, for example, as a weapon, as was used in Serbia on the protesters during the silent vigil, that the police used the sound cannon on the protesters, or in Germany they banned Arabic chants at protest because police said that they don't have enough interpreters to understand what the chants are saying. So, but basically they banned the language from a protest context, which is quite insane. And in the Netherlands, for example, we could see on 5th of May how protesters were physically silenced by police because they were shouting, chanting Free Palestine. So I was looking into this idea of kind of sonic control, but also what are the different acts of sonic resistance. And one amazing example was in Germany during an AfD live interview on a national TV. Protesters parked, it was done in the open air. So protesters parked a bus with very big speakers and with big sound system, and then they played a song that's called Scheiß AfD, and the sound also, there was water in between, so the sound traveled really well. And at the end, the interviewer, or like the AfD leader, was inaudible on the TV because all you could hear was the Scheiß AfD song.
2: I think it also, by introducing these horns, you are also bring a new color, a new texture to the protest. Do you also see it that way?
3: Yeah, I think in general, in kind of activist culture, protest culture, there sometimes certain things work and then they're being repeated over and over and over again, which is very powerful, especially also I think with chants. The chants have to stay within us for a long time till they actually get to the people we want to hear them. So you first hear a chant, you kind of embody this chant, you repeat it many, many times, and it becomes also maybe your own chant, and then you keep on spreading it and hope that those people that you're trying to reach will eventually listen to it. And the repetition is beautiful, yet sometimes it's interesting to try to introduce new tools, try to introduce new methods, because different methods somehow work for different things. And some can be more to bring up the energy, to bring more heaviness, to also push a line of police, which happened during the first protest against the Netzfair. The police also got very disoriented when all these horns came in, because it was a very unexpected sound to them. You know, then the sound used by the protesters playing from speakers, Scheiß AfD, that's also analyzing what is the kind of the architectural landscape we're in. What do we want to do? We want to silence somebody or make somebody inaudible by using sound. So I'm very interested in kind of investigating what are the different characteristics of, for example, protest or a situation, and how sound can be applied to be used as a tool, and then maybe a tool of the people or as a tool of the people that are protesting. Because if sound is being weaponized against us or against different communities in public space, by state, by army, by police, how can we also use the sound as a tactical tool or methods to also achieve something?
2: I got to know about your project because of the demonstration at Ahoy against Nets Anosphere. What brought you there to this place? Apart from your interest in this topic, why did you decide to bring Lange Adem to Ahoy?
3: So how I ended up joining the protest against the arms fair is because I received a grant from an art grant, Mondrian, and Artist Art. And everybody that receives this grant need to show in the exhibition called Prospects. And Prospects is part of Art Rotterdam. It's always used to be in Fanella Fabriek, but Fanella Fabriek rented out the location for Prospects permanently, so Art Rotterdam needed to find a different place to be, and they moved to Ahoy. And as an artist, when we were moving

0: turn my work towards addressing this context. And I was already organizing the sound manifestations in Leeuwarden, and I wanted to make a film about this. But then when I heard about the context, I joined the protest that was happening against the Nats weapon fair. I filmed it as well, and then I made a film within this context and the idea of the siren and the reappropriation. And then every visitors that have entered in Art Rotterdam to talk to me or to saw my work and wanted to talk, I talked about the context where we find ourselves in, that in the same building, in the same locations, there were weapons being traded. At that time, it was also an ongoing genocide in Palestine, and there were Israeli weapon companies that were also presenting and also stating that this is proven by experience, proven by usage. So a completely fucked up situation. And now it's still going on. Now the Nats fairs, they say that the Israeli companies are not participating. But if you do just a tiny research, you can find out that most of the weapon companies are dealing with Israel and producing parts for their weapons as well. So the whole industry is dirty, and we all know that, but it's all connected together. You cannot just remove one country and say that, oh, now we're not complicit in genocide. So this context was important for me to address also within my work.
1: Thank you once more for this conversation. Is there anything else that you would like to add to conclude it?
0: Yeah, I mean, I was also asked the question during the workshop of why am I trying to do this, or why am I trying to bring a new method, and I partly answered with the idea of also kind of maybe, yeah, kind of showcasing what a sound is and how sound can be weaponized and how sound is weaponized against us. Maybe at the end, what you are mentioning about the idea of creating these cameras is also a way of silencing the public space, silencing people, silencing unwanted sounds, which creates much more. It fits very well to the idea of the Netherlands, where everything is very designed and over designed. So the sound potentially will also be regulated and designed, so things don't fall out of order. But yeah, in a way, it always depends somehow on, yeah, in which cultures you find yourself in. But Netherlands is maybe not the most expressive culture in terms of sound and voice and loudness. Except maybe when you find yourself in bars. But in a way, it's also, yeah, trying to bring different energies. And I guess I was also searching for myself how to relate to the environment of a protest and what to do. But if you kind of bring methods or new tools for people to get to know each other or to collaborate on making a sound, then people maybe feel more engaged. So my idea is also to create methods to maybe inspire people to be on the street, to participate in political contexts, and then have something to do, have something to create together. And yeah, I mean, it can create the moments of joy. And I think for organizing, yeah, we need more people, we need more energies, we need to find different ways how people can relate to one another. Because, yeah, it's a long game.

Thank you.

On April 24, 2026, at 1 p.m., the Paulus Kerk in Rotterdam, together with other churches at both local and national levels, rang its bells as a protest against the asylum law proposed by former Minister Faber. Traditionally, the ringing of church bells serves to call the faithful to worship, mark the time, or celebrate joyous occasions such as weddings and religious holidays. It is typically a signal of community gathering and spiritual continuity. On this day, however, the bells carry a different meaning. Instead of announcing a service or a festivity, for around 9 minutes, the bell sounded as a deliberate act of dissent. The vote on the so-called Faber Act will take place in the first chamber exactly at that time. The proposed legislation sought to make it a criminal offense to be undocumented and to offer help to undocumented people. The Pauluskerk and other churches in the Netherlands jointly rang their bells as a way to call citizens' attention to this matter. This non-verbal sonic expression of dissent resonated across the city center, mixing with the voices of passersby, bicycles, trams, and cars. The sound of the bells performed irregular rhythms, intending to disrupt the typical Rotterdam soundscape and give voice to the voiceless. In this area of the city, which is close to the central station, it is common to encounter occasional travelers, people either arriving in or leaving Rotterdam. These travelers often carry suitcases that are dragged on their small wheels, creating a peculiar sonic signal when they are in touch with the ground. But around the Pauluskerk, the sound of tiny wheels carrying luggage belongs to the urban nomads of the 21st century who carry all they have with them. Those forgotten by modernity and capitalism, those who travel without having anywhere to go, those whose memories fit a suit.

honest to God.

To conclude this show, I will present a fragment of my piece, Little Green Men, for cassette player and electric guitar. This piece combines the concepts of sonic journalism and activist sound, and aims to exhibit the grotesque spectacle of Western warmongers. The sound of the cassette player is processed through the guitar to create a raw and noisy texture. For the composition of the tape, I use three sound sources. The first is the voice of Julian Assange in an interview talking about the concept of continuous war. The other two sound sources come from similar situations taking place in the same location at different times. The US Congress, during a speech by Netanyahu on July 24, 2024, and Zelensky on December 22, 2022. I removed both speeches and left only the nearly 30 minutes of applause and ovations that both speakers received. To quote Guy Debord, the spectacle presents itself as something enormously positive, indisputable and inaccessible. It says nothing more than that which appears is good appears.

in the back, in the front, in the back, in the front, in the back, in the front, in the back, in the front, in the back, in the front, in the back, in the face, on the head, one nigga, one trip. Come see what I got. Girl, come see what's up. With a gun on the beach, you see what I mean. How Suffering comes on a rerun. How the merch team pops with a seat on. That nigga knows what he done. That's why he really never can't be none. Somebody asks where you from. Where you from? Where you from? Everybody asks where you from. In the front, in the back, in the face, on the hip. What a nigga, what a trip. Come see what I want. Girl, come see what's up. With a gun on the beat.

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This has been Shrine by Avant Archives on Radio WAM. The playlists and song titles will be archived on Avant Archives Instagram. See you next time. Bye.

Yeah, 1 hour of fantastic music. You are listening to the Cosmos Club. My name is Ajay. I am the host. I'm going to let you know in the last few minutes what I played for you in that particular set. We kicked off with Silver Apples with The Edge of Wonder, and that was an Andrew Weatherall remix. And this is a 12-inch only release, which came out on the 15th of May. Two tracks on here, Oscillations, Studio Mix, and The Edge of Wonder, and all the money raised from this goes towards the Silver Apples Foundation, a non-profit organisation dedicated to honouring the legacy wishes of Simeon Cox by preserving the memory of Silver Apples and supporting electronic music through a scholarship fund. Kreidler gave us The Distance Between You, and that's taken off a forthcoming album of theirs called Schemes. We kept it in Germany thereafter with Micha Acker's brand new solo album, Songbook, and the track we listened to from that particular album was called Loop D. And you might know Micha Acker from The No Twist, amongst other groups he's been involved with over many, many years, and Titan's Tickle Trio, Miss John Soda, etc., etc. Very, very talented young man from Munich. Anadol and Marie Klock gave us the track Rentrer à la Maison from their Manivelle album. And that particular album is coming out on Pingy Pong label, really excellent label that came out on May the 15th as well. Compromises Marie Klock, who does the poetry, and the artist known as Anadol, who is actually Gozan Atilla, comes out of Turkey. And thereafter, we listened to Olivier Alary with the track Movement 1 from his album Vestiges. This is a Montreal-based composer, former Bjork Cat Power collaborator. And he's come out with his own solo album here. Beautiful, beautiful outing here with lots of electronics, steel, lap steel guitars, and really, really cool compositions all around. We finish it all off with the Art Ensemble of Chicago with the track Part 2 from the album People and Sorrow, which has had a very, very worthy reissue. And summer of 69, they moved to Paris, and 2 weeks after arriving they recorded this particular album at the Pate Marconi studio in Boulogne. And the group features Lester Bowie, Malachi Favors, Joseph Jarman and Roscoe Mitchell. Remarkable album this. I've been thoroughly enjoying it for the last couple of weeks, been on repeat listen. Thanks to Steve for sending me that as well. Hope you enjoyed the show. I will see you all again in 2 weeks' time. And you can find all the track listings on the Mixcloud page. Cosmos Club, Ajay Sagar. Thanks for listening, everybody. Take care of yourselves. Take care of each other. And see you soon. Bye-bye.

0: Pins, Episode 6. Pins is a game, compiled from a stack of photocopies and various ephemera. Pins is a dream document, just for you. Pins gently reminds you that there are other worlds available. Are you comfortable? Grab pen and paper and 2 tablespoons, and let's begin.
1: London, Paris, Accrington.
0: There are parts of every game when you despair and nearly give up. Pins is no different. We know that the maker of the game never got very far with the rules. He was too busy dreaming his forces and maps up to think too much about despair. Still, there's no fun to be had at the free festival in the park. You go home eating a bag of dabs on the way back. Great gloom descends over you. This decade's hedonism isn't your bag. You are drunk, daily, all the time, and feel no affinity with anyone in this town, despite the many appearances to the contrary, and attempts on your behalf, in that matter. You've been told your father had a wobble in his 20s when no one would have him. That's when he sported a beard, but that was in the very early 1960s, and all the pretentious people did that back then. Anyway, there was this programme on the telly about Stalin talking about when his first wife died, and he is supposed to have said, "All love died within me from that point, and I became like a stone, or summit or other." And that's exactly how I feel now, even with you. At least you listen. I can't understand other people. I can't really abide them. I can't see how I am supposed to be nice to them, let alone marry one and be happy about it. I've got my whole life in front of me and have to get on with other people. I feel like giving up in despair. Well, I was 14 and I was suddenly the head of the family and I had to go and look after my mother and the boys. I had to hold my mother. She was all gone and couldn't stop weeping for days. And my dad was shot. He was finished. He went to bed for what could have been like a year. That's why he slept so late when you knew him. After a while, I think it was in my late 40s, I thought, "Oh, I'll just give up. All these awful chores. Why put the effort in?"
2: Tell her not to worry. Tell her not to worry.
0: This high-pitched voice with a pronounced guttural erotic R is not your voice, but it's coming out of your mouth. You will find someone, I promise. But you'll be never happy, and not happy like other people. But that's not really what you want, is it?

0: You go back to the house with the fish and chips which you share out between the pair of you. Bread and butter as a side. The place is not as it was. It never has been, really, these last 2 years. You can see the slow decline around the place. Unopened letters, things not chucked away, half-eaten food and washing up everywhere. Dead flowers, dried-out pot plants, sprouting spuds under the range, and an overgrown garden. He had his tumble playing a part in a Bible class for tots at the local church. The car's still down there. Only one thing to do. Make a flask, turn the BBC World Service on all night and try to doze off. And in the morning, clean from top to bottom. Get on your knees, scrub the skirting boards, get a warm wet cloth over the carpets on the landing. You'll have to go down the sides of one of those cupboards too, and the bath needs some elbow grease. It'll be the only thing to do.
1: I'll be all right, you know. I've slept on a car and an upright snooker table. This is nothing.
0: I found her in the street, absolutely drunk. She said she wanted to kill herself. I had to write her, you know, to get her on the bus home. There was a black cloud around her all that summer. A friend said, it's an odd and contradictory time when you lose a parent. And he's right. I notice I'm spending a lot of time listening to the floorboards in the back bedroom. They have a drawn-out, medium-high-pitched sigh. In the back room itself, they have a sharp, barking sound. The stairs have a muffled crump to them. I spend a lot of time listening out for them, even though I am alone. I noticed in hindsight that I was constantly aroused that week, even with the smell of death still around downstairs. And now we will read the words of Danny Boy as a prose. Oh, Danny Boy, the pipes are calling. From glen to glen and down the mountainside. The summer's gone and all the roses falling. It's you must go and I must bide. But come you back when summer's in the meadow, or when the valley's hushed and white with snow. 'Tis I'll be here in sunshine or the shadow. Oh Danny boy, I love you so. But when you come and all the flowers are dying, if I am dead as I well may be, you'll come and find the place where I am lying and kneel and say an ave there for me. And I shall hear, though soft you tread above me, and all my grave will warmer, sweeter be. For you will bend and tell me that you love me, and I shall sleep in peace until you come to me. And I shall sleep in peace until you come to me. Come to me. And now we turn to casualties and the dead. There is little, if any, talk of death or even casualties in the rules for pins. The only reference this writer can find is the sentence, a unit could go on until all pins are gone, then they leave battle. For the completists amongst you, the sentence is written in neat brown felt-tipped pen on a lined, though not ruled, piece of A4 paper. The paper is from the mid-1970s and is yellowed and creased with age. The absence in the notes is a strange thing, as death is constant, like tax. But there again, there are many rum-do's in this life, and if we're all going to die, I hope we all die in your father's car in a big crash. At least we'll all go together. You and your friend are standing on Accrington Broadway, just in front of where the old cinema was, and where, a decade ago, Shifters, a night spot that was as violent as it was attractive, also stood. You are flanked by the covered market in the Arndale Shopping Centre, which opened to great fanfare in the late 1980s. It's already in a state of decline. Lots of units are up for rent. It once housed a mechanical clock of the world made by an artist, which is a pull for many folk when out shopping. The clock would open to great fanfare on the hour, and a mechanical bicyclist would pop out. You once saw Don Estelle wearing his trademark pith helmet, singing underneath it. The clock has been removed, and looking at the shopping centre now, you wonder whether the old cinder track it was built on wasn't the better bet in the long run. None of these recollections matter at this particular moment in time, a blustery midday during that weird week between Christmas and New Year. Directly in front of you is a miniature merry-go-round built for toddlers. Some kids, helped by their smiling parents, are purposefully clambering into the antiquated miniature cars or onto multicoloured horses. This restful scene is soundtracked by a tannoy amplifying a programme on Radio Lancashire that takes its time in listing the famous people and many locals who have died during the last year. The saturnine-looking bloke running the merry-go-round hasn't noticed what is being broadcast, or, if he has, he has a peculiar sense of humour. You both grimace with embarrassment and wander off to a pub near the station. You remember this memory nearly two decades later, when your friend is found dead in his house. You tell your friends at the wake, "It's better out than in."
1: "I always read the Observer obituary section first. You learn so much from it about folks' lives in Ack. And I want to see if I know anyone who's gone in the last week. Does your mother do the same? Anyway, you three go out and play on the fields."
0: Keep running up the beach through the screams and the smoke. The tack, tack, tack of a machine gun starts to your right, and you see the bodies of those you were with literally disintegrating as the bullets hit them, gobbets of their flesh fly past you. There is smoke and a lot of screaming. You have to keep going. Run towards the raised ground past the cliff face. Then you wake up on a Saturday morning, just as the milk's being delivered. In what was that about? As you roll over to get out of bed and wash off the cold sweat of the dream, you notice you'd brought last night's chips to bed with you.
2: "Oh, the dossier on me is as thick as my arm. I don't know what's in there, but I do know I had a heart attack when I was 12.

as looking after her was killing me. Disappeared in a puff of smoke. I don't know where he is now. He's probably dead. He was much older than he looked. Shot in the back by one of his own. Hung himself in garage. He just gave up. He'd had his disappointments. He had a heart attack. Too many of them steroids. Blown up on a bus. Well, she couldn't get up, and she lay there in the hallway, and when she looked up at me, her eyes seemed to say, "I'm going, old girl. It's time." She died too young. TB. It runs in the family, you know. Killed by a lorry. Only 17. Died of a broken heart. Fell down dead in the street. The bullet was still in his heart. Couldn't stop drinking, even with two beautiful daughters. Laid out on the pub tables after the mining disaster. They chopped him up and buried him in the garden. I think he's dead from an overdose. Being on the subs did him in. Poisoned by that heartless old curmudgeon up the road. Lost his thumbs and his son. He cut a sorry figure after that. Drank himself to death, I heard. Survived the Great War and was run over outside his house. She had cancer. Her mother says you can go around and have her books. Oh, he only went out in the morning for a day visit and I was supposed to make his dinner, but he never came back. Killed by a car. Only 6 years old. She might have ended up in a pie filling. That's what the paper suggests. I won't be around forever. I'll die young, so just you watch out and don't be so rude. Doesn't matter now. He's in his rightful place. She really thinks that's where he is, and she's happy about it.

0: very sorry to learn of the sad and sudden death of your husband under such circumstances. I quite realise what your personal feelings must be at present, just entering on this new year with the hope of looking forward to a bright future. 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We must trust in God, and he will carry us through the dark clouds of domestic hardships. 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I now take this opportunity of tendering to you and yours my deepest sympathy in your sad bereavement. Keep a good heart, my good friend, for the sake of your dear children. You can rest assured that myself and Mr. Hilton of Elton will do our very best for you on the pension question.
1: Right. First thing, ring a doctor. Come round. We need to get that certificate. Now you go make some toast.
0: And now a word from our sponsors. And now, a word from our sponsors. And now, a word from our sponsors.
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0: And now, a word from our sponsors. In Pins, the idea of resurrection happens when you start a new game. Get the pieces out of the boxes and remember to put the ensign and the mounted officer and the drummer boys at the front. But remember, at 4 o'clock you'll have to clear the table as you're making a mess of these silly games and it'll be tea time and I can't be running between the three of you messing about and being big and clumpy all at once, so just keep out of the kitchen until I say so.
4: Don't worry about the noise. It's just me old mother moving the furniture around. It won't harm you. I wish you'd give it a rest, though.
0: I look up at the front bedroom window of the house we're renting, and I see what I take to be a little girl. She seems to be a black girl with pigtails, and she's looking out of the window. It's hard to see any features on her face clearly, but she's definitely there. That's why the floorboards have been creaking, and things were banging and crashing at dusk these past months since we've moved in. When the owners of the house come and take their belongings, they leave the room unlocked and we finally can go in there. And it's where we immediately notice there's a lack of any feeling at all in the room right now. It's like a new place. We celebrate and go to the chippy.
4: Don't you worry, Mrs. P, I know exactly what to do. Oh, been here before with wet sheets morning and after. I'll have them dry in no time. I was in bed. And suddenly, I saw my sister at bedroom window like Kate Bloody Bush with that big white gown on. I thought she were a ghost, but she were just trying to avoid waking my mother up by climbing up pipes. Caught it square on the temple, that corky went down like a log and then stood up, daft off. And he said to me, "Can't put me down." And then he fainted out cold. Like that time he fell down that bloody sump hole, daft bugger.
0: Anyway, I woke up and I thought I was dead. Because there were two small blonde angels babbling onto me, you see. And I was in this white space, all shining and glowing with the strong light it was. And I couldn't understand these two beautiful creatures. I thought, this is it. I'm in heaven now. You've done it now, boy. Must have drunk myself to death, see, but I hadn't. I'd got in next door's chalet. And they were a Swedish couple. And these were their kids. And they were saying, "You're not our daddy.
4: I heard you're into music now. Do you remember that time when we tied you upside down to that lamppost down the state?"
0: Oh yes, he hated school, but when the sixth form and college started with all those girls, that changed him.

0: clear blue sky that stretches forever upwards towards where? What looks like a buzzard circles overhead. It probably is a buzzard, but you're in the southwest of Scotland, so there is also an outside chance that the monstrous bird you saw earlier, certainly not this one, was an eagle. You think, this is a nice spot to lie in and daydream. Here, in this burial chamber that's open to the sky. The capstones rise like huge fangs out of the ground all around you. They look black and mouldy against the dazzling blue of the firmament. The tourists are startled to see you rise up out of the grave. But then you can't take these things too seriously, and you remember that daft beggar getting stuck as he tried to pass through a hollow stone in a ceremony once down in Cornwall. A load of bunkum. Still, it's a good way to cure being lovesick, lying on old burial mounds. I mean, fuck this love business. It chews you up, always burning through you and your emotions. You're too soft, too open. Only thing to do is to drive hundreds of miles around the country and sit in stone circles and burial mounds for no reason you can work out. Your mother said you'd never meet anyone worthwhile after university, and you get the feeling she's got a point.
1: Amazing. He's eating a fag to sober up. We found him in the lift going up and down and he got out with us. I think he was trying to get to his room and taking potluck he'd find someone on the same floor. We went on a weekend and had to do an ancient rebirthing ceremony in Anglesey and he only brought one pair of socks. Oh, I was ashamed. Passed out in the creche in an afternoon jazz club after drinking with an old Polish fellow.
0: The ward isn't on this floor. It's the next one. Your father is waving his right hand in a timid gesture, signalling for attention, like he's wanting to get permission to say something, for someone to stop and help, and you really don't know how you can help him. He's looking from left to right for a nurse to help him, but he's not taking things in. His cussed side is kicking in, and he won't bloody listen to anyone. And he's not looking at anyone. He just wants to find your mother. But you feel an awful fake and a fool too for thinking such things. You realise your own emotional barriers are kicking in to stop you showing your worry or your emotion. You curse yourself for being such a lame, sardonic, broken-up bastard. Your father. Too much faith in things going well. That's what your mother says. Too much trust in institutions. Hospitals kill you. That's the family motto. But this time, it's all right. Things are all right. And we go home, jubilant. Mother on a drip, holding it on in the car. Sister be damned, she says. She's puffed, but all right. Let's get some fish and chips and open that carver. And let's sing a happy tune. This'll do. Every year when summer comes round, off to the sea I go. I don't care if I do spend a pound. I'm rather rash, I know. See me dressed like all the sports. In my blazer and a pair of shorts. With my little stick of Blackpool rock. Along the promenade I stroll. It may be sticky but I never complain. It's nice to have a nibble at it now and again. Every day whenever I stray the kids all round me flock. With my little stick of Blackpool rock. With my little stick of Blackpool rock. Along the promenade I stroll. In the ballroom I went dancing each night. No wonder every girl that danced with me stuck to me tight. Every day whenever I stray, the kids all round me flock. With my little stick of Blackpool rock. A fella took my photograph, it cost 1 and 3. I said when it was done, is that supposed to be me? You've proper mucked it up. The only thing I can see is my little stick of Blackpool rock. Didn't want any fuss. Carried on as normal. Stand down, soldier. And now, a word from our sponsors. And now, a word from our sponsors. Our sponsors would like to wish you well and say goodbye. But not before we have a good giggle. Time for a good giggle. That fish is not dead, I'm telling you. It likes swimming sideways. Games can be fun. Pins is no exception. Even though Pins is a game based on a lot of concentration and map reading, we can remember that. There's a great rule for firing. Estimate distance and write it down, and then put measure stick on end of that distance, and place burst circle on other device. Can be used for cannon and ships. Great! As you can hear, that rule caused a lot of pleasure because it ended up on the back of headed paper from work, as does making terrain for pins from old egg boxes, as we found out from an article in the 1971 edition of Miniature Warfare. You can make proper grenadier busbies too, from cotton wool dipped in Airfix glue. So get Rennie to bring round his hams round, and go across the road and get a jug of mixed. You can also have a cheap giggle and make your own hooch. Use half a bottle of lemonade and half a bottle of brandy, mix them up and give everything a right good shake in the container. Then neck it. Later, going over the time bridge, the city explodes into 1,000 atoms of light and colour. Even seeing your septuagenarian landlord get into a club and you getting hoyed out along the way doesn't mean much anymore. Why don't you just stay in this city? There have been plenty of times when you've had a good giggle regardless. Just an afternoon playing darts in the local, even if you could have lumped in one for leaving his little lad unattended to wander off and get lost in a used car showroom. Other time, he brought the place to a standstill, telling everyone it was Yuri Gagarin who bent spoons with his brain, when it was actually the other fella. So just put a couple more biscuits on the plate and we can turn the radiogram on, if you're good. But then, he's a daft apeth, you know, with two radios on at the same time, one in here and one in the kitchen, and he can't hear either of them. Well, you can't get cornflakes abroad, you know, so I pack boxes, loads of boxes of them before I go. The weirds abroad. Imagine no cornflakes. Shut up, you stupid dog. Anyway, I have to pack them in separate suitcases, and I make sure I have it close by me so that no one crushes them or looks at them or confiscates them. They have milk over there, so you can make do. I have to come home if they didn't. I couldn't go abroad without cornflakes. Hey, Ziggy, say, what a band. Oh, shut it, you daft animal. Fantastic band now and again. If you tune your radio right when you're abroad, you can hear English radio. It's your round. Do you know the way to Shinghei Cum Wendy? And try not to laugh. Stick a brush on his back, he'll go round the States, it moon's a balloon. He's a daft beggar. Twiddling wit wires. There's a million things that we could do this evening. Oh, he's such a silly sausage. Your mother was so embarrassed, she walked out. Imagine charging your cousin for a drink in your own bar. Oh, he was all front, that one.

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1: Remember getting chased by those two Rottweilers on that farm? Don't wait to roll her armour. Good times. That fella who cornered you and claimed poverty because he had to resort to pickling his veg at night. You couldn't keep a straight face. Going round the estate at night, knocking on doors, you'd meet some right-run people. Look at him, shaking his head in Kearney. Thinks he's Paul McCartney. He taught maths at a school, but it got to him. He's in a love triangle with them two who breed horses. He's never been right since. You know, life can be tough at times, but you have to have a right good giggle now and again. Otherwise, you'd go to ruin. That was the last episode of Pins. Thank you for listening. Don't forget, you can play Pins at any time.

Now that you know what frequency range means, let's talk about how this affects hearing. We usually think of the hard of hearing as someone who simply hears sounds less loudly than the rest of us. If this were the case, the problem could be at least partially solved by just asking people to talk louder. But hearing loss is not that.

Paris, Akrigsnaya.

0: you probably had a little problem understanding what was said, although it still sounded reasonably clear and natural. Now we will repeat the same sentences, but this time we will take out even more of the high frequencies. You will have to listen even more carefully this time.
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1: Up the hill comes Andrew Jackson. That encyclopedia, many other questions. For 2 bits she will do on the zigger and jazz. With a view of Niagara that nobody has. And on a clear day you can see Alcatraz.
2: Young gentlemen, do we like to be pumped?
3: Oh, never.
2: Yeah, yeah.
3: That's good. Yes, he's going to go, isn't he?
2: Yeah, we let him come.
3: I know, yes. And,
4: now, Douglas is going to come, the young man who's been doing the lights in our swing. Now, that is Mrs. Hildred's son, Mona's brother, who came earlier with the trumpet. Now, he's going to build. He's built before, he builds very well and speaks very well. But I'd like you to note that this young man has learned to speak whilst in the spirit world. He was, so to say, only a few days old when he passed over, and simply by listening to us here, on this earth, he has learned to speak. So you'll be very interested to listen to his voice, because it has no intonation or has very little accent of any kind. And he did used to speak very slowly.

galaxy and form parameters for culture. Today we will examine the sonic landscape's implications so close to most of our neighborhoods, yet so far removed from most of our lives.

disappearing in a puff of smoke. Mechanically disappearing in a puff of smoke. 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
1: 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This not sound of 2-1.
3: London.
4: London.
5: Accrington.
6: London. Paris.
7: Accrington.

0: It says on this map that there should be a public through road.
1: Ectopic contractions may arise from the atria or ventricles as single or multiple beats. The prevailing cardiac rhythm is disrupted by premature contractions. Because of incomplete ventricular filling and early contraction, the first heart sound occurs prematurely and is different from the normal sound. The second heart sound may be absent if ventricular pressures generated by the ectopic beat fail to open the aortic and pulmonic valves. Astute auscultation may differentiate atrial from ventricular premature systoles, but the electrocardiogram provides a more definitive diagnosis. In the next recording, two normal beats are followed by a premature ventricular contraction, giving the impression of a lup-dup, lup-dup-dup rhythm.
2: Yeah.

0: London Paris Accrington.
1: Accrington.
2: Paris. Accrington.

0: my significant. Sarah, no, no. What's up? You know, I need to go. No. Well, I'm sleeping. This is another crap, but I remember it's not you.
1: I would like to say to the people of

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0: Accrington.
1: Accrington.
0: Accrington.
1: Say it again.
0: London. Paris. Accrington.
1: Say it again. I've got this.
0: London, Paris, Accrington.
1: Say it slowly.
0: London, Paris, Accrington.
1: Bobby, can you say London, Paris, Accrington? Say it again. London, Paris, Accrington. London, Paris, Accrington. London, Paris, Accrington. London, Paris, Accrington. London, Paris, Accrington.
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She has to.

This is Felicia Atkinson. I'm so happy to be on that radio. I'm gonna play some music I like and read you some poetry by two poets that are dear to me, Thomas Tranströmer and T.S. Eliot.

on the main road into the city. 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Suddenly the red sun is rising.

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Dark and difficult to see. In there, on the moss, lie stones. One of the stones. Can make the darkness shine.

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Is blazing with sun. Here is the world's roof. Silent. I'm sitting on an upturned boat on the bank. Swallowing the drug of silence.

spreads out.

imperceptible movement. The steps in the snow. The riding which shuffles along the facades. The rumbling traffic on the highways and the silent traffic of ghosts. And further out, the tragic masks in the headwind, in the whine of speed. Further out.

It is an intermediate place. Stalemate. Neither city nor country. The high cranes on the high horizon want to take the great leap, but the clocks don't want to. Cement pipes scattered around lick up the light with dry tongues. Auto body repair shops in former barns. The stones through their shadows abruptly.

The organ stops playing, and the church becomes deathly quiet, but only for a couple of seconds, and a faint rumbling penetrates from the traffic outside. That greater organ, for we all surround it. 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

and strong of purple. No, a color no one has seen until the morning's pale light winds in through the eyelids. Then I wake to that unshakable path and each abstract picture of the world is an impossible as the blueprint of a storm. At home stood the all-knowing encyclopedia, a yard of bookshelf. In it I learned to read. Each of one of us has his own encyclopedia written. It grows out of each soul. It's written from birth on. The hundreds of thousands of pages stand pressed against each other. Quivering leaves in a forest. The book of contradictions. What's in it changes by the hour. The pictures retouch themselves. The word flickers. A wake washes through the whole text. Followed by the next wave.

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A period of time, a few minutes long,

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Only archives stay young. 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

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The chronicle breaks off. Desolate for many years. And the homestead becomes a sphinx. At last, everything's gone, except the foundation stones. 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I dive in among the thickets. I can push my way. Only with one step forward and two to the side, like a chestnut. Bit by bit, the forest thins and lightens. My steps get longer. A footpath creeps towards me. I am back in the communication network. On the humming, electricity pole, a beetle is sitting in the sun. Beneath the shining wing, covers its wings are folded up as ingeniously as a parachute packed by an expert.

0: whose windshield is coated with pollen.
1: I put on my sunglasses. 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
0: Meanwhile, another man buys a paper at the railway station, close to a large goods wagon, which is all red with rust and stands flickering in the sun.

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Afterwards, I slept uneasily in the hotel bed.

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deafening. 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Shell from telephones hiss. 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The dense grain on the field, many colors in a yellow stream. 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

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I think we are in Rat's Alley, where the dead men lost their bones. 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The wind under.

Transformer, The Last Enigma, and The Wasteland by D.S. Eliot. Thank you, The Lot Radio, and Shelter Press. And thank you again, Duration Festival, to invite me a few days ago to play. And have a good evening.

Thank you for being a part of this journey tonight. Good night, and see you in the next episode of Unveiling the Soul.

0: Welcome to the new Emergencies Amplifier number 20 already. My name is Mariette Groot and I'm sitting in the Radio Worm studio together with Lucinda Guy. And Lucinda Guy is a sound artist, radio maker, composer, researcher, and I think many things more. She's based in Devon in the UK, in the area around Dartington. And it's a place that I also had the honor to be earlier this year, which was a great experience. And first of all, welcome Lucinda to the studio.
1: Thank you. Yes, lovely.
0: You came to Worm actually for a short studio residency at the Electronic Studio. And how's that going?
1: Yeah, I've been working on a piece. So it's a story that I wrote in my teens that I'm resurrecting. So at the moment I'm going through a phase of like working through stuff I wrote a long time ago and wanting to give it a chance to be aired or it's used in some way again. So I've been looking at that a bit.
0: Nice, but it's a very short stay, isn't it? Did you manage to...
1: I've done some, yeah, recorded some nice electronic music in there and some voices. I'll carry on working on it when I get back home then, yeah.
0: Great. The reason I invited you actually for this interview is that I've known you for a while and I was... Well, the first time I met you was in the framework of Sound Art Radio, which is a community radio organization in Devon, and at the time you were the director of that radio station. There's also another radio program called Skylark FM. Maybe you could just briefly say a bit how the two are related, and because they have different approaches.
1: They're both spaces really that welcome people and encourage people to try things and be creative, but in really different ways. So Sound Art, which has been going for 20 years now, is in some ways a more traditional station. It has a studio, people come in, make programs, it has a schedule, but they can make programs about, you know, whatever they really want to do, as long as it's legal. And the other station doesn't have programs or a schedule at all, so it has instead a kind of endless sound installation, but people can send their own recordings or come and get involved and make recordings together, and they get mixed in to this continuous piece.
0: Continuous stream, actually, isn't it? Or is that...
1: Yeah, it's just a generative composition in that it doesn't loop, it doesn't repeat, but you'll hear the same sounds again, but they'll always be combining in new ways, and then we're always adding new material in.
0: Oh, right.
1: Yeah. Well,
0: yeah.
1: Yeah.
0: And that last radio station is actually can only be received in a limited area, right?
1: Yes, it's an analog. They both have a license. They're both on FM. Sound Art is online like most radio stations. Skylark is, because the idea was it was more of a sound installation over the national park, you have to be there and tune in the radio or discover it by accident, which people do. So it's just on the analog transmitters.
0: Right, yeah. So you say you have to kind of discover it by accident, but I suppose for both you also do... promotion, or you try to involve more people into it, especially Sound Art Radio. It's community, or actually they're
1: yes,
0: both.
1: Yes, they're both licensed community radio. So and in community radio, we're really thinking of community as everyone in all the different ways they relate to it, whether they're tuning in or saying something or producing a show or fundraising, or it's that community building through all those different things, and we can move quite fluidly between them all. So there's lots of ways people can come together and make things. And so with Sound Art, that's a lot of that's based around the studio, not all of it. A lot of it's outreach as well, but people can come to the studio and learn and collaborate there. With Skylark, it's more like go for walks together, that kind of thing, much more outdoor based. And actually, when we applied for the license, and they asked where is your studio. We wrote that the studio is the whole of the mall. So the idea is the studio is just this huge open national park, and that wherever you're always you're always there.

0: and take in the landscape and take in the spirit of the place. You know, it's very vibrant and so peaceful. There's not one sound. The only thing you can hear in general is the airplanes.
1: That's a Xanthoria lichen, Xanthe meaning yellow. See those little pods on it? If you look at that from the magnifying glass, they look like little cups, tiny, tiny little cups. It's really quite an exquisite lichen. Xanthoria is quite tolerant of nitrogen in the air, so you do see that in some towns and parks and wherever, but you don't see it necessarily near motorways and heavy traffic. This one, this fluffy looking one, sort of like a raggedy fern, it's little dots on it. That's a ramolina. Ramolinas are quite rare in some parts of the country.
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1: 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Pinesgate. Splitswick.
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0: Yeah, what you say about the landscape as a radio studio, I think that's a very important component of your interest.
1: Something I've been talking about recently is the different senses of time. I suppose in a traditional radio studio, you know, we've kind of used radio stations as a kind of clock. So we have them, if you think kind of going back a few hundred years, you know, you might have this one clock tower in the town centre that's sort of radiating out, you know, striking on the hour and keeping everybody to time.
0: Mm.
1: And we've used radio stations a lot in that kind of role. You know, they have their transmitter that is transmitting out, and then they say, it's now 4 o'clock, time for the news.
0: Yeah.
1: And they don't even need to say it because the schedule's so regimented, you know, so at this time, and everything's very timekeeping based.
0: Yeah.
1: And then, but with the Skylark project, it's really about moving into different senses of time, that time is sort of experienced and it's shifting and flowing and it's kind of always changing around us, rather than the sort of time is money, productivity measured,
0: yes,
1: sense of time. It's this more, so we experience time differently when we're doing different kinds of things together, whether we're alone or whether we're with other people, whether we're like, you know, asleep outdoors in different places. Maybe we're walking, and then there's this sort of rhythm happening, but the rhythm isn't fixed. It's not a drum machine.
0: Yeah.
1: I was quite interested in these patterns.
0: The scores of nature, actually, or the scores of how things just happen,
1: yeah,
0: to be.
1: Yeah, like living in the world and feeling these sort of repeated... So it's not that it's always different, it's that it's repeating and familiar but in new combinations.
0: Yeah.
1: So that's the kind of experience of life. So whether that's within the forest or within the city, it's not so much a thing as the way we're experiencing pattern, repetition, time, relationship.
0: Yeah.
1: I suppose what I'm interested in, rather than a sort of being in nature kind of paradigm, it's this being in the world.
0: yeah. So you're not just letting random things happen without also checking if you think it works.
1: Yeah,
0: if it sounds good to you.
1: It's composed, but it's not it's in a not very controlling way, but in a allowing way, hopefully. And I think this was one of the really big things for me, is when we, you know, we're in a radio studio right now, and there can be this thing of, oh, well, you know, there's like 24 hours every day. How are we going to get enough people, make enough stuff?
0: Yeah.
1: And yet we live in this unfolding entity complex universe where it's always new as well. So it's just letting some of that chaos back in. And then it's easier to make huge amount of material
0: content
1: than
0: yeah.
1: it is to make a little bit, because a little bit you're editing, controlling, pushing it down, whereas the world is naturally very expansive.
0: Yeah.
1: So
0: yeah.
1: It's allowing that muddle in, but, you know, choosing which gates you open and which gates you close, I suppose, so that you, then that's the compositional process. It's like, I will allow this bit in and I will keep that bit marginalized and this bit very open. And
0: Maybe also depending on what a certain focus is of a certain part. I mean, if you're interested in history or in children, I'm just naming examples, then you might be a little more prioritizing that material. But basically at the beginning, you are choosing the material is of your choice, of course.
1: Yes, and there might be quality. So it's probably like qualities, like... oh, this sound has this quality that it's maybe it's not on a lot of frequencies at the same time. It's just on, it's in a narrow frequency band, like it's distinctly low or high. So therefore it's more compatible with these other recordings. It wouldn't be drowning them out. And then maybe it's long and slow. So, you know, that will fit really beautifully with these other things appearing in patterns above it. So we'll kind of give enough space for the long and the slow and the simple.
0: Yeah.
1: And then the complex, information rich, maybe we'll make sure those pop in and out, and there's plenty of gaps between them. So those kind of compositional choices, rather than like, let's just chuck it all in and see what happens. It's going to be like, well...
0: And is that kind of composing, does that appeal to you more than composing with conventional instruments?
1: I like to do... It actually uses a lot of that as well. That's an element of it. I'm really interested in music as a social, you know, a thing we do together to sort of explore our relationships with one another.
0: Mm-hmm.
1: And that's, you know...
0: So if someone comes in with a flute or whatever instrument, doesn't mean you just incorporate that? Or is it more... you sound to me not like the type of composer that sits at the table and starts composing a piece for string quartet.
1: Oh, I do that. Yeah,
0: you
1: I
0: do that too.
1: That kind of thing. Yeah.
0: Yeah.
1: Yeah, and but it's still very those practices are very relational as well. So if you're writing, often the music I would sit down and compose is to share with other people, like try things out together, singing together.
0: And do you then have certain people in mind when you compose?
1: Sometimes I'll try and get some friends together and sing some stuff.
0: Mm-hmm.
1: I try to write for people who are not trained, I suppose, more, you know, or some things that people could learn and sing together that aren't, you don't need a lot of musical skills perhaps. But that doesn't always work out. Sometimes I get carried away and write something I can't play myself because it's too complicated.
0: Yeah. This singing with people reminds me of a project I read about, that you once ran a project around Brexit, and that you collected...
1: Oh, I did.
0: I wrote
1: it
0: down somewhere. It's It was called A Song for Europe.
1: Yes, it did. Yeah.
0: 2017 or something.
1: Yes, it was after the Brexit vote, but before it all changed. I did at the time. I'd been so one of the things I like to do in a radio studio is, and this is, loop the web stream back in.
0: Mm-hmm.
1: To the desk and then harmonize, and I've developed quite a lot of techniques with that, like just the way you manipulate that, allow it back in and out and stuff. You can create quite incredible complex stuff with the feedback, and there's usually a delay of, I mean, it sounded like it was always about 4 seconds, and I got to know that delay really well. But when you work in different studios and they're using a different codec, you know, to turn it into a MP3 stream, and then, you know, depending how that what that's doing, when you play it back through the desk, you'll get these different effects and stuff. So I was interested in bringing that together with this sense of grief, and I was looking at songs. There's this sort of keening traditions, which is where the things you wail or sing when somebody died. So I listened to
0: Mourning.
1: Yeah, so listen to a lot of those different musics to kind of, because once I'm in a studio, I'm just working intuitively.
0: Yeah.
1: So you want to like feed yourself with a sort of sound world, because that's what's going to come out when you're there. These kind of harmonies and stuff are going to emerge. So I was harmoning with my harmonizing. That's a funny word.
0: Harmonizing
1: with myself.
0: But the idea was actually that. It was about regret that Britain chose to exit the EU.
1: It was just some grief.
0: Ceremony.
1: Yeah, some grief for that. And this title of Song for Europe, that is... So I don't think they call it that anymore. I don't know, actually. When they're selecting the song they're going to put forward for the Eurovision Song Contest, they used to have this like pre-contest, and they call it A Song for Europe in...
0: Oh, yeah.
1: In maybe on the BBC...
0: Could be,
1: I don't know if they still call it that, but they used to have this like competition ahead of. I don't think they do that anymore.
0: Okay, yeah, I'm not sure.
1: They call it A Song for Europe, so I had those words.
0: Yeah.
1: From that, so, like, I was borrowing their words because I thought, well, my song for Europe will be like.
0: Yeah.
1: It's kind of like grief.

0: And another thing that I noticed, you did a PhD in the trans technology research at the University of Plymouth.
1: Yes.
0: And did that finish? Did you graduate?
1: Yeah, I finished last year. Yeah.
0: And what did it entail, this research?
1: So that research group is the group's not at base at the university anymore. So it's sort of finished in a way, but it's still meeting informally. It's a really interesting research group that's about science and technology from the perspective of arts, philosophy, histories, this kind of thing. So it's actually there are people doing very, very different kinds of projects in it lots of different stuff.
0: Why trans technology? What is that related?
1: I've never really understood it. It's sort of like thinking through using technology as a way through, or no, I don't really understand.
0: Oh.
1: I don't think no one's ever really explained to me why it was called that.
0: Oh.
1: But the word trans means sort of through. So when we transition or crossing borders. Yeah.
0: Somehow, yeah.
1: So it was sort of what we do through technology, I think. I mean, maybe don't. Mm. It's probably not worth including trying to describe it, because I can't really describe it very well. So it was very interesting group to be part of, because everyone was doing very, very different projects, but we'd all discuss them together a lot. So my PhD, Skylark was a big part of it. That was the practice part that I launched that station, kind of devised and launched and tested and ran that station. That's now been on air since 2020.
0: Yeah.
1: And then my written research is more about, it's partly about that project, but it's really a sort of systems theory, looking at community radio from a sort of systems perspective, ideally you're focusing more on relationships between things and how those relationships are working, you know, just taking attention a little bit away from the things and more to the ways they relate to one another.
0: Oh yeah.
1: So I looked at things like relationships with people to their studios, or like between sort of the relationship that's happening within transmission as a kind of relational practice. Lots of different stuff, really.
0: Okay, that kind of also brings me to what radio is actually, or this idea of transmission, and it's an obvious question for me as a radio fanatic to ask you about what you think is the value of radio as a technology or as a medium. I'm not sure what we should call it. Should we call it, you know, if we distinguish radio from other formats like podcasts or audio plays, what kind of sets it apart as a format, in your opinion? What's the value of radio?
1: Yeah, so often my focus is quite on radio stations as a whole, rather than on radio programs. So I'm interested in what a radio station is.
0: As an organisation.
1: But also as a piece of music. That's my kind of thing. That began when I was doing my undergraduate degree at Dartington, my music degree. I'd started to work with radio, and I was observing this thing that I was listening to radio, and that what that felt like was, you know, like listening to music, but not it wasn't about listening to music on the radio. It wasn't about like singing along to pop songs. It wasn't that. It was maybe like, say, like a discussion program, a news program or something. I was listening to it as a kind of music, and I wasn't really interested in the information in it. I was interested in the sound and the voices and the tuning in and out thing.
0: Oh, yeah.
1: And this is really where this other project emerged from, was I was thinking, well, began to think of a radio station as this kind of endless piece of music, really.
0: Mm.
1: And
0: a very abstract way, actually, of thinking of a radio station.
1: Yeah, it's a sort of observation that was what was happening, and that in music, the thing I talked about earlier, these patterns and motifs and repetition, is really common throughout most sort of music compositional forms, you know, is that you're playing with motif and where ideas reappear, but what they mean when they come back, whether that's like, you know, boom, boom, boom, boom, boom, or whether it's in an opera and the same little tune drifts back in, but now the character's a ghost or whatever, you know, like there's these, what changes and what stays the same. And that sort of, that when you start to sort of think of radio and music in these ways, you start to see the similarities between like this. So that's really where my thinking came from around wanting to test, could we have a radio station that is deliberately an endless piece of music rather than incidentally also is like one. I can't remember what you asked now. Why was I telling you this?
0: Well, yeah, about radio as a...
1: Oh, what do I think it is? Yeah, well, and what, yeah. What's its value? Well, so a radio station is where a few quite separate things kind of quite quickly came together. Once we started to use radio waves, once we started to go, oh, hang on, there's, is this other stuff, this stuff we can't see? The electromagnetic spectrum, you know, outside of visible light, there's these other waves and they can do things, and we were starting to be able to, this in the sort of, you know, 19th century, manipulate and exploit those. It didn't take long for us to like smash together a number of things from different ideas, you know, so one is these waves, one is putting audio on them. Another is the sense that it's continuous. So, you know, radio stations don't switch off at night. They just keep going.
0: Yeah.
1: And they've been doing that quite a long time. They, you know, they didn't quite at the beginning, but they've been doing that for a long time. So we've got the radio waves, we've got sound, we've got that it's continuous. And then the nature of using transmission is that it's always going to be about place. It's always gonna, you know, if you have your transmitter, say it's on FM, you've got FM radiating out from that antenna, and as it radiates out, it loses energy because it's getting bigger and bigger and bigger. So the same amount of energy is spread across a bigger and bigger distance. You've got this inverted cube of energy, and then it eventually to the point where really you're not picking it up anymore. But then that might change as well. You might get it back in.
0: Yeah.
1: But there's still a sense of place that's quite clear with analog radio.
0: Yeah.
1: And then the other really important factor, so we've got, you know, these four things so far. We've got the waves, the sound, the continuity, the place. And the other one is the regulation, because that's been such a huge part of it everywhere, really, since almost the beginning. So that these airwaves should be licensed and regulated. So all radio stations are... either they're licensed or they're deliberately not. You know, they're interested in that.
0: Yeah.
1: It's always going to be a factor if, you know, you've got your license or you're a pirate station, but it's always going to define you, this licensing process.
0: Yeah. And you have to sort of find, if you want to be regulated, you will have a spot on this frequency band.
1: Yes.
0: And then you are located somewhere. Yeah.
1: Yes. Yeah. You'll have your place and you'll have your frequency and you'll have your, like, specifications of what you're going to do with it, really.
0: Yeah.
1: So it's how these five different things are working together. And then when you look at, so when we look at radio station as this five things, it's like, well, now what should we do with that?
0: Yeah.
1: You know, starting from that point rather than, so often radio is talked about in terms of traditions that are built up in how we use those, like, so a radio drama or, you know, a chat show or
0: information,
1: a music show or a news bulletin, or these formats that we put into a radio station.
0: Yeah.
1: But we don't have to.
0: Right, yeah. I think that makes it a lot clearer for me. I've never really thought of it that way. Was that also sort of was that part of your motivation to start Sound Out Radio? Because you founded Sound Out Radio, I think?
1: Yeah, with other people, but yes.
0: Yeah.
1: I think probably the point I'm at now, having done a PhD in all this, you find a slightly clearer way to say the same things.
0: Mm-hmm. Well, I found it pretty clear.
1: At the beginning, I was probably motivated by wanting to make stuff. That was the starting point. Like, oh, it'd be really fun to record stuff and make stuff.
0: Yeah, more from the sound, the love of sound point of view.
1: Yeah, for sure. And then thinking, yeah, I mean, it's really fun, as you know, here.
0: Mm-hmm.
1: It's radio studios and radio stations are just huge fun in terms of, like, getting people together and collaborating and not really not being too, like, precious about it as well, because it's going out live and just like, well, we'll just go and do something and it will happen and then it's finished and then we can do something else, you know. It's

0: in terms of performance, you can't see your audience.
1: Yep.
0: They can just switch off and it's not going to bother you. It's not like standing up in a theatre and then seeing them walk out the door.
1: Yeah, it's as if you're behind a screen and you're not really sure who is at the other side of the screen as an audience.
0: Yes,
1: right?
0: Yeah, we've got that freedom to tune in and out and to transmit without the attachment of like who exactly is listening to whom. It's not...
1: Yeah.
0: Fixed in any way, it's sort of fluid and open, and that's quite a safe way to express yourself.
1: Yeah, it's a comfortable way instead of being on a stage. I agree with you. Yeah.
0: Mm-hmm.
1: And what I also found really beautiful is what you told me about the area where Sound of Radio started. So there's a Dartington estate and this
0: Dart starts up on Dartmoor and then it flows sort of out of the national park along a bit, and then we get to Dartington, which is on the same river before the river goes down to Dartmouth and then out to sea.
1: Right.
0: So these places are all connected through this Dart River, which means oak. It's about the oak trees, really, the darts. But it's a great word because it's like has art mixed
1: up. And also darting around and things like that somehow. But I was mixing up Dartmoor and Dartington, but I was actually really inspired by your story about the estate and the gardens around Dartington.
0: Yes.
1: And this art college that was founded there at some point.
0: Yeah,
1: ended. Yeah, ended in 2020 or no.
0: 10. I think.
1: Oh yeah, sorry. Yeah. It ended in 2010, but you told me that the whole idea behind that college was a very idealistic approach of inclusivity, of experimenting, and that also kind of still left a mark on the area and the people that live and work there. Could you say a little bit about that?
0: Yeah, it's left a huge mark. I think the question now is there still enough happening to sort of feed that for the future? There's still a lot happening, but is it going to have, because over time things can erode, I suppose. Yeah, it is a kind of magical place in a lot of ways. So about 100, just over 100 years ago, was it 100 years last year? The Dorothy Elmhurst, people say she

0: big hill with a, at the time would be very run down medieval hall on the top and all these old buildings. And they put a lot of money into it, really, and a lot of people. So it became this kind of utopian sort of dream.
1: Mm.
0: And they built the first sort of modernist buildings in the area, so people were quite shocked. They kind of got architects over from America and built these like strange modernist houses and stuff. And then they set up a lot of different projects, pretty which have all kind of gradually disappeared.
1: Yeah.
0: And at the moment, the whole place feels... it's always changing. It's always changing and shifting. It feels quite corporate and not and disengaged from its story, really.
1: But you were a student there as well, weren't you?
0: Yeah, I did. I did my music degree there. So at the time, we had the college, Darlington College of Arts, was on the estate, which taught contemporary art, but all performance. So we had music, choreography, theatre, and sort of performance art courses. So and then the students would use the whole estate. So we're in, you know, a very kind of beautiful rural area, and the students would make performances like in the rivers and in the gardens. So it has these kind of very beautiful sort of semi-formal gardens that people, that were really very playful spaces. It always had this balance of being, it's hard to describe really, because it has these very beautiful buildings that were restored to nice standards. You've got this medieval hall, kind of concert hall, and then gardens with these sculpted sort of gardens, but then they were always playful. People were always doing quite avant-garde stuff all over them.
1: Yeah. And did you have the feeling that that was also for while you were studying there, that it was still kind of flourishing, or was it by then already sort of losing its...
0: It was mixed, yeah. The college was really flourishing at that time. But the relationship between the college and the trust who ran the estate was sort of not so wholesome by then.
1: Mm.
0: There were a lot of issues that had been going on for quite a long time. There was quite a lot of tension between the two. So between the site we were on and then the sort of college and the management of these different organisations that, you know...
1: Mm.
0: So it was a bit... People were... So when we... There was sort of 1 week in November of 2006, that's 20 years ago, and we were just launching the radio station. We went on air initially under like a very small license that you'd get for a college, student type license. But we also had to put in our application for the community radio license to be much bigger, and that had a deadline. We had to get that in. So the week that we were actually launching, going on air, we also had to get this big application in, and the application was a lot about, well, we're based in this arts college and all this stuff's going on here. But that week suddenly this news broke that the college was probably going to go. Suddenly there was this huge thing exploded that there had been meetings behind closed doors, and then somebody leaked it, and people were really angry and really upset, you know. And then there were a lot of protests, you can imagine, for quite some time. A lot of processes going on where people still hoped it could be prevented, but then gradually the college was disappearing around us, so we were still there.
1: Yeah.
0: We started as this radio station coming out of this space where there were loads of students and staff and artists and people making loads of stuff.
1: Yeah.
0: And then around us, this place sort of went dead.
1: Yeah.
0: And we were like, well, let's just be the bit that hangs on.
1: Right. And you didn't lose your support in that sense financially?
0: Oh,
1: or license?
0: Yeah.
1: Or
0: we lost the support. Oh. We didn't lose the license, but we, because that was ours, we were independent in terms of the license. We were a separate company.
1: Yeah.
0: But we went from, having the support of the college and the space to having to rent space, and then that been a kind of gradual process where we've had to move around between different buildings, and sometimes been in better or worse spaces, sometimes in very tiny spaces where we couldn't really work with anybody properly. And now it's ended up in the radio stations in what used to be the student bar, which you've seen.
1: Oh yeah.
0: Which feels, it's weird, it's like it's always been there, really, because it's such a good fit. We've only been there like the last couple of years, but it's a perfect fit.
1: I love it. Yeah, it has a small stage, and

0: I mean, people whoever's interested should just go on online to read more and to see more of Sound Out Radio.
1: Come and visit. Yeah.
0: It's soundoutradio.co. No, sorry.
1: UK. Yeah.
0: Soundoutradio.org.uk. Yeah. And there's another thing that I read that you advocate for media plurality. Access, transparency of media ownership and infrastructure. It might be, maybe that's not so recent anymore, but I read that you were part of this sort of a think tank that called themselves Media Reform Coalition.
1: Yes.
0: How is that going?
1: Still? I'm sort of reconnecting with them. Yes. I suppose towards the end of the PhD, I stepped back from a lot of projects and things I was doing just to get the writing finished. Yeah, I mean, it connects all this work, and I've been talking in kind of artistic terms, but it's all very political as well, you know, it has to be. And community radio is this, you know, it's this very unique space in that each station is so independent that you have to be independent to get the license. You're not part of a big media company or anything, you're a grassroots thing really, but you're also regulated, so it's sort of unique in media in that way, because a lot of independent things are just sort of free-for-all, you know.
0: Mm-hmm. Yeah.
1: But there's a lot of accountability and regulation, so you know, no hate speech, for example, no misinformation, all these things are really important, and to get those into grassroots spaces and that crossover is quite important. And also the transparency, it should, you know, I mean, any of our grassroots non-profits should be really transparent. They're often not, but they should be. You should be able to come in and go like, how do I become a board member, or, you know, what's the process, how do members feedback or help develop this, or all that should be really open. So that it relates to that side of the work in that,
0: but it's media in general, or because it's
1: so Media Reform Coalition, they look at everything like press accountability. They're a very kind of top level, all sort of media. And my where we cross over is that my work's been around sort of campaigning for better access to community media, really. So for these grassroots.
0: Mm-hmm.
1: Citizen-led spaces, you know.
0: Oh, yeah.
1: Within the overall media stuff that's going on.
0: But I could imagine that you're also maybe in that group more the expert on radio communities, or...
1: Yeah, okay.
0: One last question, Lucinda. You just said you've stepped away a bit from the radio station work... that you helped develop and that you founded, and you were long-time artistic director of Sound Out Radio. You've handed it over a bit more to other people, and you're in a phase where you're looking around for new projects, or you're not really sure yet which direction it's going to take. What are you dreaming of?
1: Yeah, I mean, all these things are still important to me. It will still be closely related to whatever I'm doing next. I am keen to do more research, but so I am looking at those kind of opportunities as well.
0: Certain topics you're interested in?
1: Well, still, it will still be radio. I do really love making music with other people. So like having enough time just to make music with in a sort of not too serious way. It's quite important as well. I'm very open at the moment. I'm kind of drifting slightly because a lot of times over the last few decades, really, I've been working on many projects, often at the same time and in a quite intense way, and trying to get funding for the next thing, all these sort of cycles you get stuck in. And now I'm sort of slowing down and thinking what to focus on, I suppose, and what opportunities are around. Not quite sure. Yeah.
0: Okay. Yeah, I guess you've worked with so many people, your network must be huge. And it's probably also just a question of looking around and who has what kind of plans. Maybe there are people that would need help with that, because you've you've got so much experience.
1: Yeah, maybe. I don't really know. It's funny because, I mean, Skylark's still running. Both stations are still running and I'm still involved. Skylark I'm more involved with than Soundart at the moment. And we're still looking at developing more with that on Dartmoor. I'd like that to do more. In a way, it's my sort of, you know, Gesamtkunstwerk, you know, it's where all my different ideas have come together and the different things I do, because it can sound like I do a lot of unrelated things if I list them on paper, but that project's really where they're all one in terms of like music composition, working with people, making a sort of intervention in how we think about what radio is, recording oral histories a lot, work, you know, recording people's life stories, being outdoors. Yeah. There's a lot of different elements that really coalesce in that project, whereas everything else I do, they sound like I'm doing lots of very different things. Like one thing of like, oh, well, she made this documentary here, and then she made this song, and then she did this community project, and then she, that, like, what, you know, it's too, yeah, well, but there they all come together. So I'm still very fond of that project, and I suppose another question I've had is whether that model would work in other places, and that would be a really fun thing to test, especially in other rural areas or other national parks, anywhere, you know, does this model, this kind of different approach to automation, different approach to creating community radio station together, how would that transfer in another context? I think that could be fun to find out.

0: the Radio Worm studio here, and the kitchen is next door, and the cook is rumbling around with pans and pots and calling out to people, and that's also just part of the whole setting we are in. And I also don't mind it coming in, but it might be interesting, good for the listener to know that we are not in a soundproof studio here, but part of a community as well.
1: Yes, and the things that we would say to one another being in this space are different than if we were in a different kind of studio. Maybe one where everything's grey and very sleek, you might say quite different things. If we were outside walking and chatting, we'd probably say very different kind of things again. But this environment has a sort of certain atmosphere that we're, is part of how we're talking to each other at the moment.
0: Definitely, yeah. Yeah, I guess this is it. I want to thank you so much, Lucinda, to come over and talk with me for the new Emergencies Amplifier. And yeah, people who want to tune in to Sound.Radio Radio on the FM, it's, can you say?
1: 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And then Skylark is on 105.8 and 107.6 on Dartmoor.
0: Great, yeah. And of course online for those who are not in that region. So thank you again, and goodbye, Lucinda.
1: Thank you.

There are different explanations as to where male art comes from. One of them is an art world explanation. And that one tends to emphasize things like conceptual art, Fluxus, people like Ray Johnson, people who are artists using the medium of the postal system to make art and to create artistic situations. Another stream of explanation for where male art comes from is in terms of popular culture and the fact that people decorate envelopes and make pieces of creative work that get sent through the mails either as part of a letter or as a separate entity. And if you trace this back, I happen to be curating a Wobbly art show, Wobbly being Industrial Workers of the World, and noticed that there were a couple of postal cards in that show from Joe Hill, who's, you know, a very famous Wobbly organizer and songwriter. And so these were dated 1914, 1917, early pieces that were sent out through the mails to friends. Since then, there have been a number of ways in which male art has manifested itself, aside from the individual character.

Sorry, sorry, sorry, sorry, sorry, sorry, sorry, sorry, sorry, sorry, sorry, sorry, sorry, sorry, sorry, sorry, sorry, sorry, sorry, sorry, sorry, sorry, sorry, sorry, sorry, sorry, sorry, sorry, sorry, sorry, sorry, sorry, sorry, sorry, sorry, sorry, sorry, sorry, sorry, sorry, sorry, sorry, sorry, sorry, sorry, sorry, sorry, sorry, sorry, sorry, sorry, sorry, sorry, sorry, sorry, sorry, sorry, sorry, sorry, sorry, sorry, sorry, sorry, sorry, sorry, sorry, sorry, sorry, sorry, sorry, sorry, sorry, sorry, sorry, sorry, sorry, sorry, sorry, sorry, sorry, sorry, sorry, sorry, sorry, sorry, sorry, sorry, sorry, sorry, sorry, sorry, sorry, sorry, sorry, s

0: Luck.
1: Less.
0: Ness.
1: Nest.
0: Ling.
1: Ling.
0: Am.
1: American.
0: Can.
1: Ta.
0: Loop.
1: Loop.
0: In.
1: In.
0: And.
1: Eight.
0: At.
1: Moss.
0: Fear.
1: Spear.
0: Mint.
1: Men.
0: Chin.
1: Throne.
0: Kate.
1: At.
0: Own.
1: On.
0: Lee.
1: Lit.
0: Urge.
1: E.
0: Jen.
1: At.
0: Ick.
1: Ick.
0: Tus.
1: Tus.
0: Ok.
1: Octo.
0: Jen.
1: Arian.
0: Annabelle.
1: Ick.
0: It.
1: Chi.
0: Cheese.
1: E.
0: Z.
1: C.
0: Cure.
1: Cur.
0: Dull.
1: Dull.
0: Hard.
1: Again.
0: M.
1: Strong.
0: I.
1: Is.
0: Iser.
1: Toe.
0: Top.
1: Ear.

Okay. Mimic, Ross, Copers, Anin, Sprue, meant for Ewings, Malob, Jackzat, Clo, Sed, Ist, Ants. At, Ellis, Cope, Izad, Evic, F, Orvi, Ewin, Glar, Geob, Jekt, Sat, Fardis, Tants.

Over 20 million stamps are licked in Britain every day. Nearly half a ton of glue is used up each day to make them stick. The GPO's traffic, over 30 million items a day. With mail in Britain increasing by over 100 million letters and packets a year, that's almost twice as fast as the rate of growth of the population, we're fast becoming a nation of stamp makers.

To cope with the rising traffic, the post office has launched the most ambitious scheme to mechanize the mail the world has ever known. It's here, beneath Britain's streets, that the GPO is playing its ace card. Letters and packets begin their adventure together. Stage one of a new world-beating electronic system to process the mail. But in the drum, items are separated to weed out those too large to enter the processing line. Here, mail sorting has been literally revolutionized. Packets gradually slide down the drum to a human sorter at the end, but anything less than a quarter of an inch thick, the average letter, qualifies for automation. The great journey is on. Letters fall through slots in the drum walls to a conveyor belt beneath. Now the real regimentation. First, letters are made to fall on their long side. Then, those too tall for the line ahead are snatched away by special rollers. Squad's nearly ready for inspection, but first a quick right dress to space them out. In this de-stacker, bunched up letters are separated so that now they're into the next stage exactly half an inch apart. Next, ALF, the automatic letter facer. Here, letters are scanned by an ultraviolet eye to see which corner the stamp's in, and those facing the wrong way are turned round. Thanks to the phosphorus striping, the value of each stamp is electronically recorded, and after franking, the letters are separated into full and thruppenny rates. One of the rare humans still needed by the system now brings mail over from ALF to have each address translated into machine language. Mail is fed to a coding desk, where an operator punches a series of phosphorescent dots on each envelope to show the town and street of destination. And each letter is briefly held below the viewing window so that he can correct any mistakes. For the rest of its journey, until it reaches the postman's beat, each letter will now be guided by the marks left by the coder. At the bottom, dots showing the destination of the machines in the sender's post office. Above, more dots for scanning on arrival, showing the actual street for delivery. To help the coding operators, each address will have a postal code, three letters to denote the town, and a copy. To help the coding operators, each address will have a postal code, three letters. Code, three letters to denote town, a combination of letters and figures to fill it with.

just swimming sick back and hot.

0: Art of Poetry, page 75. Hired mourners and the boys out to word and seed assume those whose grief is unfeigned. So a sneerer shows more emotion than a true admirer. Rich men, it is said, ply with many a bowl and test with strong wine him whom they would fain prove to see whether he is worthy of friendship. If you set about composing poems, look out for the artful fox lurking beneath your critic's praises. If you read a passage to Quintilius, he would say, please correct this and that. Should you say that you could not improve it after two or three attempts, he would bid you rub it out and return the misshapen verses to the anvil. If you preferred defending a fault to amending it, he wasted no word more, and no more fruitless pains, but suffered you to love yourself and your writings, with no rival to compete with you. A good and wise man will censure dull verse, will blame harsh lines, will obelize the ugly of the black mark, will prune pretentious ornaments, will force you to throw light on obscure phrases.
1: WEC Audio Wymiana, program numer 8, styl.

0: bathroom floor.
1: Bang. Bam.
2: Yeah.

0: Hi, Drama here at 3851 Hilliard. I just want to say that we have a fanfare here, and it's really time to get down and just think about what you're doing. Think about the daffodils you've smashed in your life, and really, folks, what does it all mean? I mean, there's no telling. From here, from where I sit today, it looks like we're just going to have to live with this. So, as bad movies continue to play on the television, colorizing the Maltese Falcon, I mean, controversies abound. So I just want to say that I'm here, live alert online. I have had about 5 too many cups of coffee, and I have not managed to quit smoking cigarettes. So personal jousting with ideas aside, I must say that it's a matter of finances, it's a matter of bad television, and Mr. Ed's on pretty soon, so I'm gonna have to go, okay?
1: Think wisely,
2: Phil.
0: Phil.
2: I know it's silly, but will you let me enjoy this moment?
3: Yeah, I don't think so.
2: It's taken me 2 years.
0: I don't think so.
1: I'll check with you about 2 weeks from now.
2: Phil. Shut up.
4: Is she done with me? I don't know. I hope so. I hope so.
0: Okay. I think it's time to go to side 2 of the tape. It's now time to go to side 2.
5: That means turn it over.
4: I hope so. I hope so.

0: talking.
1: Your man talking.
0: Your man.
1: Your man.
0: Your man.
2: Your man.
0: Your man talking.
2: Your man.
0: Your man
2: talking.
0: Your man talking.
1: Your man.

precarious listening emerged from the flesh. With my ass flattened against a black plastic chair, I guarded an exhibition room submerged in immersive installations, drowned in hums and loops that hemmed me in within a high-fidelity quadraphonic system.

0: I earned minimum wage for each hour of exposure inside that sonic catacomb. This embodied experience made me wonder, what happens when sound is not something one chooses to listen, but a condition of work? When background music, customer voices, machines, bells, phones, cease to be sporadic events and become environments one must endure, listening changes. Repetition, saturation, and constant exposure become part of the texture of the working shift, part of the sensory conditions through which one earns a living in late capitalism. We often repeat the idea that we can close our eyes, but not our ears. But this trope hits differently when listening is no longer a matter of openness, attention, or aesthetic pleasure, but of endurance. Sound may be curated, analyzed, and discussed, but it may also saturate, fatigue, and persist. Those who endure it daily, those who work not only with sound, but despite it or even against it, inhabit another mode of listening. My name is Ale Borea, and Precarious Listening is a project I developed together with the World Listening Project for the International Workers' Day. It started as an open call to share experiences of listening shaped by work and to make audible and socialize some of the sensory pressures that organize everyday labor. This broadcast brings together some of those submissions, recordings, voice notes, stories, complaints, memories, and even sound pieces. Please remain on the line as we value your call. These sounds appear as snippets, fragments, and partial traces. They are not offered for aesthetic judgment, nor as a multicultural inventory of labor soundscapes. Instead, they invite a shift in listening, away from the brief encounter of the visitor, customer, or audience, and towards the worn-out forms of listening produced by remaining with sound from behind counters, inside kitchens, on call center lines, across delivery routes, warehouse floors, care work, and transport hubs.
1: Arcade Guy works in a video game arcade. Each machine has its own background music, and each one also has a louder call sound when someone passes by. When the room is full, the sound of the machines mixed with shouting, crying, jumping, celebration sounds.

the boss insists that the machines remain at maximum volume because supposedly they create atmosphere.

atmosphere is a commercial decision. For the worker, it becomes a condition absorbed by the nervous system. 6 to 9 hours inside cyclical sounds. 80 to 90 decibels. Minimum wage. Fragile contracts. And on top of that, having another job afterwards. Next submission is from a Brazilian artist who worked in a tourist hostel in Portugal and had to listen to a bossa nova loop for hours. He mentions this supposedly feel-good music put him in a really bad mood.

0: Lucia works at an outdoor market in a very touristic area in Berlin.
1: A cluster of sounds either distract me or enhances my day. Sometimes I hear church bells even after left work. Usually it makes me mad when two street musicians play simultaneously on different ends of the area. They make me feel moody. There is one street musician that played the same five songs over and over again, every day. He is very skilled, but after a while, his music became extremely annoying. And whenever he starts playing, all my fellow markets comment, "Ah, it's your favorite musician."
0: The submission of worker from Thuringia describes their earliest memory of involuntarily being exposed to sounds that are designed to distract, entertain, and or numb the workers.
2: I was assembling chairs in a factory as work during school holidays in about 1998 and was fed with the constant sound of Antenne Thüringen, a local radio station with heavy rotation of international hits of the time. I remember deliberately choosing to have fun with it, using the patterns as timestamps, just like I did by counting repeating procedures of the work itself and calculate numbers to get over the mostly dull activity while staying focused enough to not mess up the work.

I vividly remember Des Rees' Life and Aerosmith's I Don't Want to Miss a Thing. The modulation to the minor chord and the repeated choruses at the end was the only slightly out of mainstream moment of the day, and the thing that made me mentally chomp the time as if I remember it right, after 11th time hearing it, I knew the work is almost over for this day. It structured boredom and was one of many repetitive patterns. I try to have fun with focusing on details to distract from the involuntary exposure to generic mainstream radio. It did not stress me after work immediately.

0: What happens when repetition, saturation, and constant exposure become part of the texture of time?
1: Thank you.

In the back of a service kitchen, sound is part of the pace of work. Plate, water, machines, and voices overlap with the pressure of time.

Thank you.

0: dishwasher writes that the sound did not end when the shift ended. This constant noise caused an ear infection, temporary, but followed by a ringing that lasted for months. In gastronomy, intensity rarely comes from a single source. It comes through accumulation. Overlapping voices, movement, demand, attention, and the need to sustain an atmosphere for others while working under pressure.
1: I work in gastronomy, and often customers don't realize that their collective volume of loudness adds up to an insane noise level. When there's busy shifts full with tipsy, drunk, or simply excited groups, they tend to all get louder, seemingly trying to outdo each other in occupying the most audible space in the room. This adds up on top of unavoidable base level of noises we ourselves produce behind the bar, like the coffee machine or mixing drinks with ice, clinking and clanking here and there. And when you are already stressed, and then the phone rings or a glass shatters somewhere on the floor, or an ambulance races by on the street outside, it can be extremely overwhelming, especially for a hypersensitive person like myself. To this, add a music track that is going all the while, but which cannot be enjoyed properly because it meshes up with all the rest to an unbelievable stress-inducing soundscape. Sometimes it's a chill day and I am in a good mood, so I just turn up the music louder to be the dominant sound I hear and try to vibe along with, getting into kind of a work mode tunnel. When I am already anxious or stressed on a day like this, it's like pouring gasoline into a fire. I get irritated. It's hard to remain friendly to the customers, especially when you have to basically shout at each other across the bar.
0: Mujer Migrante submitted an audio she sent to her partner at that time while she was working in a restaurant.
2: I had panic attacks every 30 minutes during the shift. I would walk around the restaurant to avoid running into anyone. I pretended I was collecting plates or serving tables. When I had panic attacks, they would send me to the kitchen or to the storage room, where there was ice, so I could put it on my wrists and neck.
3: I don't know if I told you, but like someone ordered something and like I needed to tell, I didn't want to, but like they were like, oh, you need to talk to him, you need to talk to him. I told him. He wanted to ignore me, but then he said, like, don't talk to me, super aggressively. Like, don't... I don't have any other place to eat. Where do you want me to go? Don't talk to me like this.
2: I have many memories from that place, including sexual harassment and racism. These are experiences that are often normalized within the service sector and invisible or non-existent to customers. It is easy to start believing that you are exaggerating or to feel alone and unprotected with no one to turn for help. With this recording, someone from outside, my ex-partner, realized how violent the atmosphere was, something they had not imagined.
0: Some people do not describe sound, its volume, duration, its texture, but their effects on their bodies. Francesca mentions that the sound of heavy machinery placed her body in a state of alertness.

0: Sometimes what becomes unbearable is not the inarticulate noise of a machine, but a conversation one cannot leave. A phone call that goes off topic. The obligation to listen, the irrelevance because it happens inside working time.
1: I mean, it's just a process, you know. Like, there's a lot of information. And the only reason it's on my mind a little bit is because I recently started watching this video that I felt so involved with that I got a friend to send me a transcription of it that I have to edit. And I just started. It's the guy that was a contractor for the Department of Defense. And he talks about the technology that's actually available. As far as, it's way more than quantum computers, and it's just, and it's like conscious computers, and how they have a team of, like scientists, neuroscientists, they target people,
2: about our natal chart,
1: and it's just what they're taking our food. Like, this is the dark side of disclosure.
3: I think the rest of the verbs I can remember.
1: So, it's a part of it because it does play to our energy because some of the frequencies that we get from these energies that are in our charts, you got to remember the planet, the asteroids, the stars, all of it, these are a frequency and a harmonic, okay? So you can be affected by a variety of, like it could be a lower harmonic or it could be a higher harmonic, it just depends. But anyway, some of these places are so pretty good that there's bases there, and that there's military there, and so then there's this Department of Defense guy.
2: That is actually going to be available to share more because that hijacked it might be getting kicked out of here. Who knows?
1: Well, that's interesting. I know the Earth Day is really good.
4: That's what we are, is light and sound. And the more that we correct, I mean, you know, it relates to the dimensions, it relates to the frequencies, and it's music time. So right now, when we hear that,
5: siempre busco formas de aislarme del ruido, porque sufro de ansiedad. Los famosos open space son la pesadilla del introvertido o del ansioso, y la maravilla del extrovertido adicto a las interacciones humanas o de quien cree que la sobreexposición es la forma de validar su existencia en la oficina.
0: A song in a food court, a loop in an exhibition, the atmosphere of a bar, music in the waiting room. Many of these sounds are designed for brief encounters. For visitors, customers, audiences, or users, they help shape the sonic imaginary of the institution or business. But one thing is to hear a song in passing, another is to know the 15-track playlist by heart, because it never stops playing.

0: Stefano works surrounded by sounds coming from video pieces and art installations. His submission brings us back to the art space, where sound is curated for some and endured by others.
1: You know, it's funny when you think about this used to be a factory. Butter made of plants must have felt revolutionary. Maybe not in the workers' hands, most likely on the plate of who can afford to worry about losing weight. Now that's unfair. I constantly worry about my weight, though my monthly salary does not cover my monthly rent. It was my choice alone. Couldn't stand to work some more in some customer service while dreaming about art. So now I stand here, guarding it, asking visitors please not to touch it. Sure, it's an actual garbage bin, but you see, it is owned by someone who lent it for the show. True, it used to belong to the public, keep the streets clean. Now, it is a symbol of how urban planning frames the body, forces our movements, limits our freedom. I guard it from any additional tagging, extra stickers. It has to be returned as is, no matter if back to a living room or a storage container. I guard this street light, marked by real moss, courtesy by the artists and three galleries, one in Berlin, one in London, one in New York. You cannot be represented by more than one in the same city. Exclusivity trumps competition and keeps out any unwanted other. I wonder whose garden will this electrical moon grace? Ain't no ceiling in my whole flat tall enough for it. Not that I ever could afford it. I can go and admire the ones outside while they still belong to everyone. It's the estrangement that makes the experience, they say. Sure, I know well the feeling. 48 is far too old for an emergent artist. So I guess I have to stay under the cooling wheel of this projector, clicking away slides at the rhythm of a lumping bass on loop from a video piece nearby. I am not part of this family. I am right out the door to the club, watching for who gets in and walks around as the piano in the room, progressing like a carry-on, enhances the space with melancholy. You know, curating moods is as crucial as lighting. Beauty is in the feet of the beholder, sliding on invisible paths, traced by retro drum machines and revolving prismatic billboards, as if this was a dance floor abandoned long ago, so it could finally become archaeology and be smuggled as treasure. Everything new has to be born old for culture to care and not grow old, unless you wish to be placed in some village fair. The arbiters of cool key, the gates, and the illusion of inclusion. The spinning wheel of fortune always returning to the same spot. Yet, you know, we still push and shove each other down, chase each other up, ignore who cannot serve us any purpose. If anything, art should teach us that function is no value, and the unintentional flute generated by the neon overdubbed by ventilation releases the space from all the forced constructions invading minds.

0: worker is not only the exhausted body in front of the machine, the loop, or the customer. The worker is also the person cooking, the caretaker, the person making the space livable, holding together a family through sound and silence. The next contribution, a sound piece by Honey T, navigates memories of cooking with her parents, unfolding questions of family, bureaucracy, care work, and migration.
1: My parents have worked all their lives, and they still do. If you spend a lifetime working, the stillness can feel like loss, an unfamiliar silence.
2: Yeah. Mm-hmm. Mm-hmm. Yeah, okay.

0: Labor that feeds the world but remains hidden in the shadows. I carry that weight with me, imprinted onto my shoulders. And following me with each step. As well as the silences I inherit and the things left unspoken.
1: Look so?
2: Okay.
0: As for my mom, the work in the kitchen reveals just a fraction of the unseen, unspoken labor of making spaces livable.
1: Lúc mà đổ vào đổ nhẹ nhẹ đấy xong phải khoảng mấy phút xong bắt đầu mới đảo lên đó. 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
0: Restoring order to the chaos others leave behind.

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0: Good job, Lord. 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
1: And one day, all of this will be nothing but a memory. One that lives not in words, but in silent acceptance.
2: Hay bay đồ, nói chung là rất là hay bay đồ.

These are the sounds that come through my open window near my office. I don't pay much attention to them unless they get quiet. It's not too bad and they don't really have much of an effect on me. Most of the sounds are rolling cars, so I roll with it. Unintended.

0: Shan Liu works in a university where a piano sits in a communal space.
1: So
2: I sometimes encounter students playing the piano while walking past the space during work time. The sound is occasional and random. Also in the recording is the chatter of my colleagues. These random sounds always make me pause my footstep and take a moment to immerse and delve into the environment to focus on the present.
0: Sasha, a former oceanographer, brings another sonic working environment into focus. Fieldwork at sea. Sounds that can both exhaust and calm.

Luigi Morlaeus' submission brings in another kind of labor, the work of the artist who chooses to stay with difficult material. He works with field recordings related to climate change, sounds he feels the urgency to listen to.

listening to complaints, listening for alarms, listening under surveillance, listening as surveillance, listening through a headset, listening through the hum of machines, listening against the background music, listening from the stockroom, listening into the mood of the room, listening for the first sign of conflict, listening while calculating, listening while staying friendly, available, listening while trying not to break down. These are forms of listening that are often made invisible, minor, uninteresting, or simply treated as a normal part of any job. But who pays the sensory costs of the social order? Taken together, these submissions make audible a diversity of listening conditions and experiences shaped by unavoidable sounds at work, while also asking how listening itself might be understood as labor. I understand precarized listening as a lived condition in which our ears are worn down and exposed to the sensory demands of work and to the modes of attention shaped by late capitalism. Precarized listening is organized through repetition, obligation, saturation, vigilance, and the impossibility of simply withdrawing from the sound or turning the volume down. By contrast, precarious listening begins when we attend to these conditions collectively. When we recognize precarized listening as something shared, we begin to sense how hard it has become to listen to this world, and how unequally that difficulty is distributed.

precisely from this exhausted, saturated, half-angry ear, that a more honest and more common way of relating to one another might begin

This project offers one way of putting precarious listening into practice, socializing precarized listening as a lived condition, sharing listening experiences, attending to how others inhabit everyday work, and tracing the unequal classed distribution of sensory strain across different work contexts. From this worn-out listening, the question becomes how to forge something common without erasing difference. Not by presuming solidarity through shared exposure, but by attending more closely to the infraordinary ways people listen, endure, adjust, refuse, and remain with sound in everyday work.

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1: 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We kindly invite you to add your listening. Thank you and have a nice day. This archive will remain open. We kindly invite you to add your listening. Thank you and have a nice day. This archive will remain open.

Good evening, everybody, and welcome back to another episode of Unveiling the Soul. I'm your host, Anna, and tonight I want to mark the beginning of something very special for us. For the first time, we ask you to build with us, to send us the silence you live inside, the comforting kind, the rejecting kind, the kind that sits between words when everything important goes unsaid. And you sent us corridors and bedrooms and gutters and wombs and oceans and skies. You sent us rocks with googly eyes. You sent us the moment before the scream and the moment after the door closes. This is Unveiling the Soul. I'm your host, Anna, and this is our first team-built episode, constructed entirely from what you heard when we announced the architecture of silence.

We are starting the night with Grace Mills. She is a writer based in Manchester who sent us a poem about how love truly lives, not with a slammed door, but with a silent sigh and an unanswered text about the confusion of a breakup that happens in gaps. Although the piece is short, she shared with us the gaps on the page speak not only to the silence between words, but the confusion sometimes felt when a breakup is actually happening. But Grace didn't need to explain. The poem is the gap. It is the silence itself. I present to you Exits by Grace Mills. A silent sigh. Are we saying goodbye? The unanswered texts. Was that your touch? Or my wishful thinking? Years, I hear you say. A house of cards, tumbling. Close the door, I whisper.

This next piece arrived to us anonymously. The writer told us that it came from a workshop prompt. Finish the sentence, on this day, the light was illuminating. They said it's born from a place of guilt, of shame, out of the moment they realized they were part of an actual short film called The Invisible People, where people, like our protagonist, were finally looked in the eyes. But you don't need to know any of that to know this street. You've walked it, you've locked your bike there. This is not a piece about a stranger. It's one about the silence between us and him. The silence we built together every time we looked the other way. On this day, the light was illuminating through him. You could see it glow, even through his dirty, unwashed skin. But the place where it shone the brightest was his eyes. On days like this one came the rare moment someone would notice the actual color of his eyes. On days like this one, he had blue eyes. That sole act of someone looking him in the eyes, noticing him, not turning their head as he had gotten used to in the past couple of years, that was the only thing that would bring back his light. He was a good man, or so he had been told, before everything happened, before he became part of the invisible men, part of the tribe you pass by every day on your way to the office, by the grocery store, in the park, making a shelter in that narrow space between the brick orange wall of the station and the bike stands where you lock yours when you go out of town in a rush, not only to catch the train, but escaping the smell of wet rust and lost lives. And you always look the other way. You sit in the train worrying if your bike would still be there later. You come back and it hasn't moved. Neither has he. But you still look the other way, acting as if you're too late for somewhere, as if unlocking it calmly would acknowledge his presence. So you hurry up and you leave. Tomorrow, on your way to work, he's still there, but you are not looking. Neither am I. There is no light.

0: Gelly Carney is a mother of two independent women, the partner to a good man, and a guardian of Benji the cat and Daphne the dog. She walks Daphne through Amsterdam in midwinter, and she sees what the rest of us step over: the crushed leaves, the broken plastic, the coffee cup that once held someone's hope. She told us she wrote this as an antidote to the noise of dictators and history in the making headlines, as an antidote to the bellicose. But I think she also wrote it because someone has to speak for the discarded, for the things that fall into silence, not because they have nothing to say, but because we stopped leaning in to listen. Gelly Carney from Amsterdam, with What the Streets Whispers When No One Is Walking Fast Enough to Hear.
1: Come find me. I'm in the cracks of dirt between paving slabs, in the crushed cleaves of last season's leaves lying fetid in the gutter, and the silent mumbling of troubled souls who stand still at traffic lights. I'm in the folds of the crumpled tin, floating in the wake of the municipal bin. Come find me, shivering in the child's lost scarf, trampled by trucks, vans, and cars, and cars, and cars. I hide inside the broken plastic shell of the lost bicycle light and the discordant bell. Come find me between the cracked neck of a bottle and its body, lying in shattered entropy, detached, or the exhausted crump of a coffee cup that once delivered your gulps of hope and aspiration. You see me, you don't see me, but I am here, seeping into the rain-soaked bark of mossy suburban trees. In the polluted sky, the rejected wind and frigid air, my tears, my despair, are raindrops wiped from the face of the hurried commuter rushing their way away from this place to there. I remain waiting and waiting. My history is there in all the hidden places, a lost ancient story fostered on myth. The true mystery? Why you choose to look away, for I am beauty. Come find me. I am there. I am you. We are the same.

Let's stop together for a second and take a breath. Joseph Stretch is a writer from Essex who sent us a love letter to silence using pop culture references and specifically a moment from the movie Everything Everywhere All at Once to ground us in his experience. Joseph told us he wanted to explore the impact of slowing down to listen. What he actually gave us was permission to be a rock, to let the silence do the talking, to remember that the most moving thing in a movie about the multiverse was 3 minutes of absolutely nothing. You Can Get This Feeling Again by Joe Stretch. In the final act of the interdimensional whirlwind that is the Daniels 2002 film, Everything, Everywhere, All at Once, the mother and daughter enter a reality in which they exist as a pair of small, smooth rocks on a clifftop overlooking a dusty landscape. There is silence, broken by the droning hum of the wind. The rocks speak to each other, but there is no sound, only text. The mother attempts to reconcile with the daughter. Just be a rock. The daughter responds silently. A little later, they laugh at the absurdity of it all. Ha ha ha. White and black text against the clear blue sky in a long shot of the quiet landscape. In 1991, interview recording, American composer John Cage quotes philosopher Immanuel Kant, saying, "There is two things that don't have to mean anything. One is music, and the other is laughter." The scene with the rocks is almost 3 minutes of silence. 3 minutes is almost 4 minutes and 33 seconds, like John Cage's silent piece, the silence that got me to listen. Contextualized by the plot, the scene with the rocks is the most moving and memorable moment in the film. The silence amplifies the noise, and the noise amplifies the silence. In the comments of a YouTube upload, the viewers talk about how impactful it is, how they'd never imagine being brought to tears by a pair of rocks, which are later revealed to have goggly eyes. Watching this in theaters with people in complete silence, says one commenter, gives you an odd feeling that I think I will never get again. I know it well, and you can't get this feeling again. Just be a rock.

0: Our next piece is by Trevor Cohen, an American writer based in Rotterdam who does some very interesting things, which we'll dedicate some more time to in another episode. But coming back to tonight's focus, Trevor wrote this on a flight late at night. He told us that for him, airplanes are spaces in between worlds where he's able to reflect, surrounded by white noise as silence. But he's not capable of silence. Even if he appears quiet on the outside world, his head, like many of us, is full of words. For Trevor, life is this brief window of noise between two very long silences. He said his piece is an inverse of the prompt. I think is the center of everything we are listening for tonight. The silence before the language, the cinnamon light through a mother's skin, the scream that was the first sound, and the quiet that waits at the end.
1: 6E22 by Trevor Cohen. Quiet is what people call me when my brain won't shut up, but my mouth stays static. I don't remember the sound of silence. In the stillness, my think box rattles like an alphabet, rearranging, reconfiguring pieces of meaning, exhausted of all relevance. I'm on an airplane, a tiny tube hurling over a world, trying to sleep through another war. The light is low inside this cylinder. The light is cinnamon. I close my eyes, and a baby has an earache, too much pressure on its future. Does it cry for fear of silence? A scream was the first sound it ever made. It's the only letter in its alphabet. Before that, it knew true silence, suspended in the womb, unanchored to the noise, tethered only to a steady heartbeat. In the stillness, soft cinnamon light through mother's skin. I will only come to understand the quiet when I return to my mother's mother and people call me by the first sound I ever made.

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0: And now it's time to enter the corridor of our next writer, Rubaiyat Akbar. He told us this poem is about longing, about how things unsaid can haunt you for years, about the melancholy of summer when the heart ruminates on what was lost and what could have been, but never was. But I hear a corridor, an empty corridor, twice. I hear the architecture of love that has no language yet, the kind you don't shout from the rooftops, the kind you only whisper in silence from a distance when you are half asleep in different beds under the same moon. I present to you Summer of 24 by Rubaiyat Akbar.
1: Summer of 24. I know it's too late, but thought to tell you that it felt like home when our eyes met one morning in that empty corridor in the summer of 24. I know it's too late, but thought to tell you that there was something ancient in those eyes, like the mountains of Kurdistan, like the first sight of Nile after crossing the Sahara, like the cedars of Lebanon whispering in the breeze an old sad song. I know it's too late, but thought to tell you that it was love at the end. Not the one you shout from rooftops, you know, the kind you only whisper in silence from a distance when you're half asleep in different beds but under the same moon. I know it's too late, but thought to ask you, what if years after, when our hairs are gray and I end up looking at you in the same way in an empty corridor, like I did way back then in the summer of 24.

0: And so we arrive at our last writer of the night, Nicole Porras Alvarez. Nicole is a poet based in Leipzig, who surprised us not only with her piece, but with her use of white space and silence on the page. For her, this poem sits in the interstitial, in the silences between words, in the threshold of change, at the vastness these spaces are able to contain. Nicole doesn't close the door, she opens it wider. She takes us to a place where creation begins, the pause before the first note, the breath before the first word, the glacial void that is somehow full of hope. This is where we leave you, not in a room, not in a street, but in the threshold where infinity sits in the in-between.
1: Liminal by Nicole Porras. Here I sit, at the edge of possibility, at the preconception of idea, sound, material, at the feet of everything that could be. Incomprehensible vastness, all-encompassing glacial void, chasm full of hope, paradoxical and sublime. There's calm at this threshold in turmoil that expands. There's echoes of what was, caesura intertwined, an unspoken interlude, the primordial pause from which all creation comes. It lives in stillness, it lives in me. Yet how can it be that infinity sits in the in-between?

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A soft bias. The notes, they appear not as a melody first, but as a wave. The low vanishing tide brings the melody. And caffeine, a bumblebee. I was moving backward in the sea for a second. One fuzzy plant here in the pot over the shepherd's tomb.

0: in the yard stands without any name known. 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I water slowly. I cut the grass with big scissors. I take my time. I hear the blue jay and the dove. I imagine that the loon is a big animal that needs to be groomed. A quiet but impulsive horse with some hair too. There's no more blue mimosa.
1: We began with a gap and we ended with a threshold. In between, we held our breath on the street, listened to what the gutter whispers, laughed with rocks on a clifftop, remembered the cinnamon light before we had words, and walked an empty corridor where love had no language yet. 7 silences, 1 hour, and you, listening in your own room, your own corridor, your own quiet. You are the final wall that held it all up. This was our episode 21, The Architecture of Silence, built by Grace Muse, Kelly Carney, Joseph Stretch, Trevor Cohen, Rubaiyat Ekbar, Nicole Porres Alvarez, and by me, Anna from The Radio. Thank you for lending us your ears and your silence. Next month, we are listening for PS, the postscript. The sentence that comes after the door closes. Send us what you forgot to say. We'll be here. Thank you, and until the next time. Bye.

0: But first up here, in my
1: ear on my eye,
0: up in my chest,
1: ear on my eye.
0: It took a while to find the point here, but it was up here in my
1: ear on my eye,
0: in my chest, like in between, up in between my
1: ear on my eye.
0: Anyway, there was a whole network of, it was all around my, like all around my,
1: ear on my eye.
0: It was all around my ribs. And

It was like a whole network of flumes, like at a water park. But it was like, it wasn't really flumes. Like sometimes it was flumes, but sometimes it was also just like clouds in the air. I don't know if there was water in there or not. Yeah, there was, because like later on it dried up. So there must have been water or some kind of liquid. So it was like a network of I am here. And then later on it all started to, like I said, dry up. And it was sort of deflate. Like the way it would. It was like the whole thing dried and crumbled, but also the way that a bouncy castle would deflate. So it was like the whole thing would crumble but deflate at the same time. And then it all blew up again. But it wasn't any, there was no liquid back, it was like it was dry but it was all blown up again. So it was kind of like the shape was there but not there, and then it kept. And then in another part, there was another part which was

like in my left ribcage, which is good because a lot of things have been on the right of my body the last bit, but this time it was like underneath my left rib. It was like a little corner shelf. Can't say exactly what it looked like. And it wasn't moving at all. I am here. And then that was lodged in there and it was quite solid. And that was going on the end dress. But then there was like this string coming off of it that was like floating out of me, like out of my body, and then on the end it was floating in front of me into the room and off of this shelf, and on the end of it was like a tiny light, and that would go off when I got to the light. And I don't know what kind of light it was. It feels like something you might put on the end of a fishing line. Would anyone put a light on a fishing line? And then there must have been other things in here. There was also down here, there was something in my right hip to start off with, but I am here. What was that? It was more like, on my arms. In my hands, there was something like, it was the same kind of texture that I usually find down in my coccyx on the back of my body, but this time it was in between my two palms on the, what do you call that, the bottom part? Ryan, what do you call that on the bottom part? Like on the bottom of the palm, there's like these sort of fleshy parts that must have a name. I really need to get better at naming parts of my own body. Let's call this. Anyway, I was putting those two bits together, and they were fitting together quite nicely. And on my left hand, all of a sudden, there was salt. Like regular table salt. It was coming out of my fingers, like shooting out of each finger, one after the other. Just like spurting. I'm not sure how the string and the salt were attached, but somehow they were. The salt was coming out. Like at intervals it would go. Sort of like one at a time, it was never two fingers at once. Didn't figure that out. Maybe I can go backwards, maybe I can recap. Oh yeah, down here, I forgot about the right hip. I don't think. It was like a wedge that never really turned into, I could never see the whole shape. But all I could say is it felt like a wedge. I, yeah.

0: Scrap that.
1: Do-do-do-do-do. Oh, scrap.
2: Hello, hello, hello.
1: Hello.
2: Welcome to...
1: Oh, scrap.
2: Oh, scrap. I'm saying it wrong. Welcome to Oh, Scrap. I am Eddie.
1: I am Emma.
2: And we are two-thirds of Spark Rotterdam. We are missing our third, Salome.
1: She's on the train.
2: On her way to Paris. Together we run an improv theater school and community in Rotterdam. We are here tonight to...
1: Oh, to have fun and experiment and do all the things that we can't do while we organize shows and improv classes.
2: Yeah, we spend a lot of time producing shows, running the school, and we wanted a place to just try some stuff. Can we curse on Radio Worm? is that okay?
1: I think we can.
2: Okay. So this started with Radio Relay. We did a 25-minute block of erotic romanticy that was so much fun that we were invited to try some more comedy on the radio. And here we are. What are we doing right now?
1: Yeah, the thing is, we're improvisers, right? So the idea is that while we're here, we're going to try to design the perfect radio show, improvised radio show. And we're just going to do it live with you.
2: Bit by bit. Each month, we'll try some new things each episode. We will try things that we've never tried before. And if we like them, we will keep them. If we don't, we will...
0: Scrap them.
2: So stay tuned for skits, games, songs, interviews, experimental segments that might be on a variety show. Everything made up on the spot. And today... we have a couple special guests.
1: Yes.
2: I would love to introduce Erica Mighty, improviser and former voice actor, also from the continent of North America, but living in the Netherlands for 4 years. Superpower behind Impro Amsterdam, creative artistic director, and the biggest unscripted theater festival in Europe, but in the world. Erica, welcome to Scrap.
3: Thank you. I don't want to make any statements about being the biggest or the oldest because there is no data. Okay. And somebody will say, no, we've been doing this one longer. So I usually say it's the oldest and largest English language unscripted theater festival in Europe that I'm aware of.
2: That is
3: Should
2: so specific.
3: Add more qualifiers to that? Maybe.
2: Thank you for being here, Erica. We brought Erica on the show because she has an inappropriately sexy voice that is...
1: that we're going to use later.
2: Impossible to turn off. We will be tapping into that for a game or two. And we have another guest.
3: Special one.
2: Magdalena.
4: Hello.
2: Can you turn Magda up a little bit?
3: Yeah.
4: Hello.
2: Magda is visiting us from London.
4: From London, Poland, anywhere.
2: You came via Poland, yeah.
4: Yes.
2: And Magda is also an improviser. She's studying currently with Pretend Company.
4: Yeah.
2: We're trying to speak at the same time with you, but I can't.
4: Pretend.
3: Nope, that wasn't better. Oh. Make eye contact.
4: Pretend company.
2: My goal today is to not laugh at my own silliness. I want to play this so serious.
1: I just realized now that I do want to do a game later where we have to speak at the same time.
2: Okay.
1: Cool.
2: Okay. Keep that in mind. We're kind of co-hosting the games. Oh, what are we doing? We're playing games.
1: Yeah.
2: We're playing improv games. We're trying to give each one a radio spin or flair of some kind. We have selected some games, we've gotten some prompts, we've made some sound effects. Oh, that one's quite quiet.
1: Yeah,
2: damn. Okay, and we are just gonna have fun and try some things out.
1: Oh, scrap.
2: It's so quiet.
1: It is quiet.
2: Yeah, okay. So, shall we get into games or shall we...
3: I'd like to just check in with y'all first.
2: That's a good idea, Erica.
3: So full disclosure, I run a festival in Amsterdam, but right now I live in Eindhoven and I'm in the process of moving to Rotterdam. So I don't get to see all of you that often. That's, I would love to hear how you're doing.
2: True. Nobody wants to say how they're doing because everyone's afraid of how they're doing.
1: I think I'm good. It's been a long day, but the sunny days are really helping the mood. That's about it. It's been a lot of graphic design for all the events that are happening at Spark.
4: Wow.
1: Next week, Sandbox, 24th of April. I'm in the commercial brain.
2: Shameless self-plugging.
1: Shameless, yeah, yeah.
4: What about Emma? Emma though.
2: Yeah, how is Emma?
4: How is Emma doing?
2: That was better.
3: If you were a color, what color would you be?
1: Right now?
3: Yeah.
1: Oh, like a light sea green. Mm. You know what I mean?
2: Like your shirt? No, it's not a sea green.
1: Like more bluish.
3: Like a hospital.
1: Like this. Well, no. I don't feel like a hospital though. yeah, I'm moving houses, so now my room is a whole disaster. It's like a bomb, but I'm happy about it because at least it's not my fault.
4: Mm-hmm. yeah. Whose fault is it?
1: Oh, the situation.
2: Mike, the situation.
1: The situation makes a mess. Yeah. You know.
3: It's the universe's problem.
4: Yeah. It is the universe.
1: Yeah. Exactly. Yeah. What about you, Magda?
4: Magda is okay. Magda is also on the move, so I'm seeing a theme here already a little bit.
2: Are you dissociating? Is that why you're speaking in the third person?
4: No, I just realized that some people perhaps don't know our voices yet. So this is Magda speaking right now. Hello, everyone. This is Magda. I just got to Rotterdam yesterday night and had a great dinner with Salome. She made those spring rolls and they rock. They are super slappable, as we say. So
2: in
4: we
2: Rotterdam.
4: Had that in Rotterdam. That's what they say in Rotterdam. And had a good night sleep. And today I got to see people who are very dear to me. So Emma and Eddie and Salome, and spend some time together. So I'd been really needing that. So I'm actually really great because I see these faces. And I got to meet Erica for the first time. So that's a good day. Fuck yeah.
2: That is a good day. Every day meeting Erica is a good day.
4: You should meet Erica every day. What about Eddie?
2: Eddie, speaking in third person, is a bit scattered and is not going to lie about it. I'm feeling I'm all over the place, but I'm excited about this. I was very stressed about it coming into it because it's a lot of things to prepare and not a lot of time to prepare for it. Even though it's improvised, there is still like tech to prepare and to understand so things go smoothly. This is my first time doing a live radio show, so yeah. But really happy to be doing it and happy to be doing it with all of you. Yeah.
3: Yes.
2: Yeah. Yes. Erica?
3: Yeah. I am a little bit bleary.
2: Bleary is a good word.
3: Bleary.
1: I don't know what that means.
4: Can
1: bleary,
4: we explain?
3: Yeah, like everything's a little bit in a fog. I live about an hour and a half, 2 hours away, so I had a long train ride to get here. And then, Emma, I am not like you. I do not get energy from the sun. I think I may be a vampire. I get exhausted and sunburnt and itchy when I'm out in the sun too long. So I'm looking at places to stay. And the person who was supposed to meet me to show me an apartment, the first one, was late. And so I was sitting in a park in the sun, which to every Dutch person I have ever met is a perfect way to spend time. And for me, I was not thrilled. So now it's the end of a long day doing something very different. And I'm stoked to be here, but y'all, it might get a little weird.
2: Oh, I love that. Let's lean into that.
4: Yeah. Weird is good.
2: Yeah, let's go for weird. We have, I don't know, probably for Emma as well, but we have students listening to this. So
1: if they do what they tell, what we tell them to do.
3: Well, I have a story for y'all.
1: Yeah.
2: Okay.
3: This is the second time I've been on a live streamed thing.
2: Improvised thing?
3: Improvised thing. But it's very different. The first time was back in Portland, Oregon, where the theater I played with, Curious Comedy Theater, was doing a special event with Firefox because they were announcing a new something something.
2: The browser company?
3: The browser company. And That Something Something was a video live stream that involved an interpretive dance contest. Now, I am not a dancer, but I am shameless and impossible to embarrass. And friends, I won that interpretive dance marathon. Promptly went to a rehearsal immediately. Oh, I won a baguette. That was the prize. This exists on the internet somewhere. If you find it, please get in touch with Eddie or Emma. And then got a migraine.
5: From the baguettes?
3: From the dancing.
5: Oh, of course.
3: But probably dance, because it was a marathon.
2: You danced so hard.
1: For how long?
3: For like 2 hours or something. Interpretive danced badly for two hours.
2: Did you have a migraine because you were really, really interpreting a lot up here?
3: I think that's probably it.
2: Yeah. Cerebral.
3: So it's nice to be sitting for this one. Thank you for having me.
2: You're welcome. Yeah. we're at Wonder Bar. We're at Radio Worm, and this is my first time in here. It's a bit cramped, but it's cozy. I like this. I wish we had a bit more surface area, but I'm quite happy with the setup.
1: I think we have more cables than surface.
2: Yeah, exactly.
4: We have more cables than people.
3: Yeah. We should just wrap ourselves in cables next time. Just lean into the cables of it all.
1: And now this scene between cables.
3: Yeah.
2: Shall we, speaking of scenes, get into a game?
3: Yeah.
4: Sure.
2: Or two? Oh, we're going to kind of feel it out as we go. We'll choose games based on what we want. We heard a little bit about interpretive dance from Erica. We heard a little bit about migraines. What are we thinking for our first game? I'm going to try to do my best.
1: Oh, should we do like a, because it's like interpreting, maybe we can do the blind lines
2: with texts.
3: Sure.
2: Do you want to start off with, okay, let's go.
1: Is it too much for beginning?
2: No. I think it's great. Who wants to play blind lines with text?
3: I'm happy to.
2: Who wants to provide? Okay, so the way that this game works is there are two people playing a scene together based on a suggestion of a location or a relationship of some kind. One person is free to speak however they want to. The other person is only able to speak through messages sent in a message thread.
1: I said the wrong game. I don't want to do that.
3: Yeah. Do you have things you want to hide?
2: Now I've already hyped up the game.
1: Yeah?
2: Yeah, I think we have to play it now.
1: Okay, fine.
2: So we need a... It is a way of interpreting, though. So you have to kind of interpret the tone. Okay, so we need somebody to provide a text message thread that is kind of juicy.
1: Readable.
2: Also legible, yeah.
3: Yeah.
2: That makes sense. Erica, do you...
3: I can do that.
2: I feel like you're looking for...
3: I am looking, yeah.
1: Erica is the best chats.
3: I am trying to think what the weirdest chat in here is. Who do I just get real strange with? and I think it's a friend of mine from the U.S.,
4: Do we get to hear about them a little bit, or?
3: Sure.
2: Hesitation.
3: No, it's fine. So this is my friend Courtney.
4: Hi, Courtney. If you're listening to this,
3: it's like 9 a.m. where she lives. She is not listening to this. Mm. She and I bonded over both really loving things that are awful on purpose. So like really strange art. We had a sort of contest going to thrift stores to see who could find the worst art to put in their bathroom. It was neck and neck by the time I moved.
4: Who won?
3: It was neck and neck, but I wouldn't want to... See, I'm scrolling through this, and now here's a bunch of photos of the inside of her knee from when she got knee surgery. So yes, I think this is excellently weird.
2: Okay.
3: I think we should go with this. And I'm going way back in time.
4: Emma, you're good with knees. Emma's got a big story with knees.
1: I got knee surgery.
3: Oh, no. Oh, good?
2: Oh, do you want to play this with Erica? Yeah?
1: Do you want to play?
2: Okay, yeah. I'll play. Yeah. Erica and I will play the first one.
1: Yeah.
2: I'm gonna give us some ambiance. What kind of suggestion do we want?
3: Well, let's get that from the other two.
2: Yeah.
4: What kind of location? What kind of suggestion? Location.
2: I'm
4: word,
2: gonna give us a
4: color.
2: Location based on the ambiance, but I would like a relationship. No, we already kind of have a relationship established by this text thread, right?
3: It's weird enough. It can be anything.
2: All right, let's give us a relationship. Some suggestions for a relationship.
1: Your two colleagues
4: from two. Work.
2: From work. Okay.
1: Yeah, you are two milk specialists.
3: Two milk specialists.
2: Milk specialists.
1: Yeah.
3: Yep. That's a job. Yep.
2: Yeah. We are milk specialists.
1: You research milk.
3: Great.
4: Awesome.
2: We research milk.
1: Yeah.
2: Give me.
3: Yep.
2: Courtney, do you have those documents I asked for?
3: I'm glad you're there, because they aren't funny.
2: There are quarterly earnings. I hope they're not funny.
3: If that's what they're for, I refuse to use them for anything else.
2: Were you using them for other reasons? Personal reasons? What do you...
3: No, they're scary as hell, lol.
2: You know, I'm glad that you're saying this, because I feel the same. I think we've been kind of misleading the shareholders. The board is under the impression that we're in the black, but I mean, you saw the reports. They're pretty bleak.
3: Oh, no.
2: Courtney, I feel like you're giving up on me, and you're my support in this, keeping this thing afloat. You know, if you're giving up, then we might as well abandon ship.
3: If not, you'll have to join a pack of whichever animals live there.
2: Hey, I told you that in confidence. Keep it down, okay? Nobody knows about my weekend hobby of joining packs.
3: That would be crazy.
2: Crazy? Crazy? You joined me two Saturdays ago and you loved it.
3: Yeah, that sounds like German humor. Just poop and shocking things, lol.
2: Okay, you're sending me mixed messages now, Courtney, because I get the impression that you don't want to come with me on Sunday to see the boys in the alley on all fours, using our milk expertise for good.
3: Well, what are you doing there?
2: I mean, you know what I'm doing there with my legs, my left leg raised high above my hip, and the boys circling me with the device.
3: I'm trying so hard to get it on video.
2: Listen, it's too soon for the OnlyFans.
3: Oh my god, cool! I love it! Is this something I can watch virtually?
2: You would rather not be there in person?
3: I'm leaving for work, so I may disappear.
2: But you're coming back, right? You're not going to leave me here with this situation to make sense of this for the shareholders, and also with the boys on Sunday. Like, I need your moral support.
3: Okay, I might grab brunch Sunday, but that friend has a calamitous life, so we'll see.
2: Is it Steven? Steven was also joining us, I thought, on Sunday. Steven was kind of the reason that I was going.
3: Yes, please. Love, love, love, and miss you dearly.
2: Wow. Okay, Courtney. I'll see you when you return.
3: We must watch.
4: Yay!
2: Wow. I lost the milk thing, and like for the first two minutes.
1: It was too specific.
2: Yeah, it was too specific. Also, the text messages are very specific.
1: Yeah.
3: Yeah.
4: Sounded great, though. How did it feel?
2: I feel so stiff.
3: It's different doing it without an audience, right?
2: Like, it's so weird. It's so weird being here. Looking, like, you guys are laughing, which is helpful. But just to have a little bit of feedback from an audience is nice to know, like, where are we going? Does this make sense? This didn't make any sense. How did it feel for you?
3: It was fun scrolling back through old messages. I landed on a series of photos of a woman who was on some reality show in the Netherlands and lived in a like the most expensive apartment in Eindhoven, and who also has the most calamitous Instagram I've ever seen, where she just does the most bizarre edits on her face.
2: Whoa. This is an audio medium.
3: Yeah.
2: This is unfortunate.
1: Unfortunately, you can't see.
2: Okay, we'll discuss the bits after. We'll review after and say if we want to, or do we want to decide? No, we'll come
3: back
2: to it.
3: We'll do it after.
2: Yeah.
4: I will keep it.
3: So, okay, we've done sort of a fill-in-the-blank game. What are the two of you in the mood to do? Mm. What sounds fun? What are the two of you in the mood to do?
1: Can we do... I forget I have a microphone to speak in. Can we do that Magda and I have to speak at the same time and we just have a little simple scene?
3: Sure.
2: You want to see, so you want like a prompt first?
1: Or maybe the two of us and then the two of you also.
2: Ooh. We can speak one word at a time.
1: Oh, yeah.
3: Okay.
2: And you can speak
1: at the same time.
2: Yeah. And we're having a conversation about what?
3: Well,
2: or where are we? Who are we?
3: Oh. I think we're in the most expensive penthouse in Eindhoven.
4: Mm.
2: Yeah.
4: So Erica and Eddie are one person, and Emma and myself, we're one person as well.
1: Yeah.
4: Cool.
3: And we'll figure out who we are, I suppose.
4: Okay.
2: Yeah.
1: Where are we? Penthouse?
3: The most expensive apartment in Eindhoven.
1: Oh, okay. Cool.
2: Oh.
5: Oh. You are here.
2: Of
3: course
2: we are here.
5: I don't know what to do.
3: Is
2: come
3: it
2: look
3: at
2: our
3: house?
5: I forgot.
4: How
5: beautiful it is.
3: Ugh.
2: You
3: have
2: such
3: great
2: taste.
5: Thank you. I have pain in my knee.
3: Well,
2: that's
3: appalling.
2: And
3: I
2: would
3: love
2: to
3: fix
2: that.
5: Can you cook for me?
2: I
3: despise
2: cooking.
5: What? That's so mean.
3: Tausbesorgt
2: is
3: the
2: best
3: way
2: to
3: feed
2: your
3: soul
2: and
3: feed
2: your
3: stomach.
5: I want you to cook for me.
2: Susan,
3: I
2: don't
3: know
2: why
3: you
2: keep
3: asking
2: me
3: for
2: help.
5: You are my best best friend, Henry.
3: I
2: never
3: knew
2: that.
5: What?
2: Our
3: relationship
2: is
3: mysterious
2: to
3: us
2: both.
5: No. I know what this is.
2: Are
3: you
2: trying
3: to
2: gaslight
3: me
2: right
3: now?
5: What? I want you to cook for me and love me. Is that a lot to ask? Huh?
2: Well,
3: I
2: never
3: leave
2: my
3: apartment
2: unless
3: I
2: am
3: directly
2: asked
3: by
2: my
3: mother.
5: Where is your mother?
2: She
3: is
2: not
3: alive
2: anymore.
5: Whoa.
2: Which
3: means
2: I
3: never
2: leave
3: my
2: apartment.
5: Oh.
2: agency.
4: Who are Henry and Susan to each other? Like, what are they to each other?
1: Why are they in this apartment?
2: Also, it's, yeah, who we were lovers?
3: Well, the relationship was mysterious.
2: Yeah, to both of us.
3: It was also mysterious if we were a single personality or
1: a we
3: multiple souls.
1: I think Harry wasn't doing that great mentally.
2: No, Henry
4: was at home for too long.
2: Yeah.
3: Yeah.
2: Also, that was a low key. It was an ad for Taos Bezorgd, I think.
1: Yeah, true.
3: Hey, if Taos Bezorgd wants to sponsor the show,
4: yeah, if you're listening.
2: Anyone at Taos Bezorgd.
3: Or just have food
2: delivery.
3: We
2: just started doing this and we're already plugging for brand deals. Wow. You guys speaking at the same time is my favorite.
1: I love it.
4: I was like, yes,
5: we are the best. Girdle best.
3: The girdle best.
2: My favorite girdle is just best. The what?
5: What?
2: Okay.
4: Thank you.
2: You're welcome. Who wants to choose the next game?
4: Should we move on? Can we do the little... Why is it so
1: very low?
2: Yeah.
3: Here. That one is just low.
4: Yeah.
2: I'll fix it.
4: Eddie is the fixer.
2: Try it again. Nice. All right. Next on our program that we...
3: Well... We were just talking about doing an ad for Taos Bezorgd. We could do an ad read.
1: Yeah, that's true.
3: Not for a real place. We don't have any sponsors, but Eddie and I have both worked as voice actors, and there are some things that are just fundamentally funny about ads, I think.
1: I love them.
3: You love them? You love,
1: I love
3: ads.
1: Ads.
3: Is it because you work in the...
1: Oh, no. I think it's just because when I was a kid, my mom would always ask me to... like do ads for her.
3: Oh.
1: Because I really love taking objects and say like, this is a pen, your new best friend, you know. And then at some point she realized that I had this fixation, and she always like showed me to friends and said, oh, look what Emma can do, she can do ads.
3: Oh.
1: And then I had to do ads out of nowhere with objects.
4: That's a crazy story.
3: You
4: were born an improviser. That's basically improv.
1: Yeah, I don't think I did very good ads.
3: Oh, you can get away with anything when you're little.
1: Yeah, right. And I mean, I kept doing it. She keeps asking also nowadays. Especially now that when I started doing improv, she was like, oh yes, do more. Emma, you should do more ads. But overall, I don't like ads. I mean, they're like the concept itself.
3: Yeah.
1: But like the structure of it and how, they're so stupid.
3: Okay.
2: Would you like to do an ad now?
1: No, I feel under pressure because I'm not a voice actor.
3: Well, no, now I'm curious, though, too. Did anybody else have stuff that their parents made them do in front of other people when they were little? Little performances?
4: I can only think of my...
2: Behave well?
4: Oh.
3: Yeah. Well, sure.
4: Did you...
2: Do better?
4: Did you?
1: Oh, my
4: do
1: God.
4: Do better?
2: I tried my best.
4: This only makes me think of my... friends' parents. For some reason, they got an idea that I can dance Maddie Ziegler's choreography to Chandelier by Sia, which I'd never done in my life. But I remember once coming to my friend's Milena's house, and her mom just directly takes me on the side and goes, Magda, can you dance Chandelier for me, please? And I'm like, I'd never done this dance before. Why? No, of course not. But she was like, no, please. I didn't do it because I can't. But I still think of it sometimes.
3: That's amazing.
2: Is there an ad in that?
3: I think so. Yeah. I think the ad that I would like to hear is an ad for a school training kids how to do silly tricks.
2: The silly trick school.
3: Yeah, so it's like an acting school for kids, but only for silly tricks.
2: Got it. Would you like to do this ad read together?
3: Yeah, let's do it all together.
2: Great, I'm going to give us a little bit of music. I have no idea what it's about to play.
1: Okay.
2: Whatever it is, we're going to roll with it.
1: Yeah.

0: Welcome to Rotterdam's Silly Trick School. We're bringing your kids the latest in silly tricks, well-behaved party tricks, bar tricks. You know when you bring your kids to the bar on a Friday night and you want to impress your friends?
1: Oh, do it, baby, do it!
0: When your kids are with you and not being impressive enough, take them to Rotterdam Silly Trick School. Help them learn a few things.
2: Our current curriculum includes such silly tricks as learning word perfect the lyrics to songs they're too young to know and dances they're too young to have seen. Being able to flip a coin and have it land on the correct side. Being able to stand on one leg and do a variety of kitchen tasks.
0: Being able to balance a spoon on the tip of your nose for more than 2 minutes. Being able to recite verbatim all of Monty Python's Holy Grail.
2: Being able to cook vaguely edible cookies. Being able to braid hair.
0: Doing a spectacular Bruno Mars impression on the spot. All the choreography to Sia's Chandelier.
2: For a special bonus, you can sign up for our Daddy and Me program where you can learn fun dad tricks like convincing the kids that you can control when the light turns green.
0: Training your kids to cut the grass.
2: Training your kids to believe dad jokes.
3: I've graduated City School Rotterdam and I got to learn how to do a handstand and play a flute at the same time. It was great.
0: Rotterdam Silly Trick School. Bring your kids.
3: Right.
4: I would sign up.
0: Great.
5: Nice.
4: I'm sorry, I don't know why I said baby.
0: Appreciate the offer though.
5: Yeah.
0: the music was so funky. Okay.
6: It worked.
5: That felt appropriate though.
4: Yeah.
5: I don't think this particular school would have a particularly high taste level when it comes to their backing.
4: Can I say I imagined it to be like very, very colorful, a lot of stripes, a lot of like orange and light blue and yellow. Everywhere, like super long hallways.
7: Oh, you mean in the building?
4: Yeah, I was imagining the actual school while we're doing this, and then very like green outsides.
5: Now I'm picturing like childhood Severance.
0: Childhood Severance.
5: Like the building in Severance, but
0: for kids.
5: For kids.
0: Like the McDonald's version.
5: Yeah, rainbow colors, but the hallways lead on and on and on, and the doors are labeled instead of city names. They're labeled like slightly off-brand versions of Muppets. So there's the Gover room and the Cookie Demon room.
4: I mean, in theory, they can trick them in doing anything. So even maintenance for the building, right?
7: Mm.
0: Yeah.
5: Are we just creating a cult?
0: Yeah.
7: A
0: child cult.
5: Yeah.
7: But that's interesting that you were imagining the building. I was imagining the commercial itself. And I also saw colors. And I saw you guys going, you know those Disney transitions? I saw you guys in these colorful backgrounds with yellow and orange and like very warm colors.
5: I'm in a polyester suit in a bright color with slightly too big shoulder pads.
4: Mm-hmm. Yes.
5: Curly hair.
7: Mm-hmm. That's cool.
5: Yeah.
0: Mm, okay.
7: Eddie, were you imagining anything?
0: I had Bruno Mars in my head. I don't know why. His face.
7: That's weird. Why?
0: I have no idea.
7: Why was it Bruno Mars?
0: I have no idea.
5: Because he does the annual fundraiser for the school.
0: Yes.
7: Oh, yes.
0: He's quite an important patron for the school.
7: I feel like we have a song about Bruno Mars at the school.
0: We do have a song
7: about Bruno Mars. We do have a song, right? Mm-hmm.
4: should we listen to it?
7: And he gave me a look that said, please don't make me sing this song.
5: Yes. Does anybody do musical improv except me in this circle?
7: We do.
0: I don't know
4: if we can say yes, but
0: I can't sing for shit.
5: Do we want to sing on live radio is the question.
0: I don't want to say no to anything.
7: Yeah, why not?
0: But I also, in my body, I'm like, no.
4: I mean, in cases shit, turn down your volume.
5: Okay. This is a great way to make friends in the first episode.
7: Yes.
0: Do you want me to give you a track?
5: You can if you want.
0: I will support you, Erica.
7: Let's support
4: also
7: each
4: the best
7: other.
4: Friend and of musical improv is chorus.
0: Chorus,
7: oh,
0: yes.
7: Yeah.
0: A chorus. Yeah.
7: Okay. We can sing it
0: with 4-part harmonies.
7: Yeah. Okay, let's give it a go.
5: Okay, so this is a song about...

0: Yeah, well done. That was great.
1: I love that you guys did that.
2: Can I say I don't hear myself at all, so I don't know how it sounds anything.
1: You can't hear yourself? What are you listening to?
3: Are you
1: the broadcast? Oh, okay. Oh, no. Why are you hearing this?
3: Well, listen, this whole thing will just turn into an episode in absurdism if that's what's going through on the broadcast, which I kind of love. We're speaking to a ghost named Emma. I will say this for those of you who are listening who are not improvisers. all two of you.
1: It's okay.
3: One of the glorious things about doing improv for a long time is that your embarrassment circuits just burn out at a certain point.
1: Yeah.
3: Like, it becomes incredibly difficult to do something that makes you cringe. Sometimes people look at what
2: Erica,
3: you're doing and...
2: What is the last time you were embarrassed, like, a lot?
0: That's a great question.
3: I don't think that's a story I want to tell on the air.
1: Do you have an answer, Magda?
0: When was the last time I was embarrassed?
1: For me, it was like 20 minutes ago when I ate that
0: guy's soup. Yeah, I can't think of anything, but I know your answer.
2: Oh, that's a good story, actually. Maybe we should go for that.
1: It's not a good story.
0: Yeah. It's a great story.
3: It'll be a good story tomorrow when you've slept on it.
1: Okay.
2: But also, we could play a game on that. So we lean on the embarrassment theme.
1: Okay.
3: If you don't want to tell the story... We'll tell the story tag team story style.
2: Yeah.
1: Yeah, do that. I want to hear you tell the story.
3: Okay, so you have to point at us when it's our time to come in.
1: I'm gonna direct this. Yep. It's gonna be like conducted story.
2: A conducted story? Okay.
1: Yeah.
2: Magda is also in it.
1: Yeah, it's the three of you.
2: Yeah.
3: Yep.
1: Okay. This is a story about 38 minutes ago.
3: Yep.
1: What do you want?
2: I want a soundtrack.
1: You want a soundtrack?
2: I want you to give us a vibe so we can tell the story with a certain...
1: Okay.
3: Yeah.
1: All right, I'm going to try to find something real quick. And I'm going to start with... No, the internet's really not cooperating.
3: Okay, we'll just tell the story.
2: Yes.
3: Once upon a time, there was a boy named Eddie.
2: Eddie had long hair.
0: And he... dreamt of a soup.
2: He really, really liked soups, and he really, really, really liked
3: eating them as quickly as possible after ordering them.
2: One day, Eddie was sitting at a table.
0: It was a weird long table.
2: It was so long, so, so, so long.
3: And his tummy was so empty, it was hard for him to focus on what was going on outside of his head.
2: It was so hard to focus and to think at anything else but the soup.
0: He could only think of how warm the soup was and how filling the soup will be in his...
2: How slimy and soft and creamy
3: and delicious that soup would feel going down his gullet. So, all of a sudden, he looked over at the kitchen and saw a soup.
2: Oh, it's far. And it was steamy.
0: Is it my soup? He says.
4: Order up.
2: The bell rang. The order was ready to be picked up.
3: Eddie couldn't think of anything but that soup.
2: Soup. Soup.
3: Soup.
0: Soup. Soup.
2: Soup.
0: Soup.
2: Soup.
0: Soup.
2: Soup.
0: He stood up.
2: Walked to the soup.
3: He couldn't see anything. His peripheral vision was gone. He saw only...
2: the soup. So Eddie walked slowly, slowly, slowly to the soup. Reached the tray.
0: Grabbed it instantly. Almost spilling the...
2: Filling the... pain in his legs and in his arms.
3: And he carried that soup step by slow, careful step back to his table. The soup filled the entirety of his vision.
2: The smell was coming into his nose.

0: into his mouth. He felt a feeling he'd never felt before, a feeling that the other boys had told him about, a feeling that he would remember for the rest of his life. This was precisely what food was meant to be. This
1: was what he had to have inside his body.
2: Spoon by spoon. Is that your soup?
3: I think so. Yeah, why wouldn't it be? He says. I just order a soup and I grab it.
1: Suddenly, Eddie realized he was eating noodles while he actually ordered rice.
0: He felt the slightly judgmental gaze of the waiter looking down at him as the waiter said, "This was meant for somebody else. This was somebody else's meal, the only meal that they'd get all day, the only thing that would fill their stomach for the next 12 hours.
1: That's the crew meal. Did you understand what you're doing?"
3: Oh, no!
0: Eddie felt the soup turn to lead in his stomach. He looked down at the soup and up at the waiter. He wasn't sure if the soup was going to come and look up at the waiter, too.
1: He felt the gaze of everybody in the room on him. Everybody.
4: Soup of guilt.
1: He didn't know what to do, what to say, how to react. He was
0: mortified. This is the worst thing that had ever happened to him. He wanted to crawl into a little ball underneath the table and never move again.
3: Suddenly the soup felt heavy, like it was weighing him down in the stomach.
1: It was not good anymore. The pain was coming up through his body.
0: He said,
2: I could have gone on for another 10 minutes.
3: Why did you stop it?
2: That was almost the story. You guys left out a crucial detail.
0: What did we
3: Which
0: miss?
3: Was?
2: Whose decision was it to get the soup?
5: This was a story of Eddie, not like Emma intruding Eddie's ability of decision.
2: I ate that man's soup, not even realizing that it was noodles and not rice, even though I ordered rice.
5: That's quite an intense detail.
2: Yeah.
3: But maybe it's because you're conflict avoidant, so you wouldn't have said anything about not
2: oh,
3: rice being there.
2: Oh, you're just gonna out me on the live radio. Sorry. That's conflict avoidant, Magda. Really? Cool.
0: No, I mean,
2: this is me being being combative.
0: It all worked out for the best.
2: It did.
0: The person
2: who
0: was supposed to get the soup liked the rice.
2: Yeah, he was so kind. He was like, "Please, don't feel bad. Don't let this keep you awake tonight while you go home and worry about it. It's okay."
5: Yeah.
0: It felt to me like the beginning of a rom-com.
2: It was kind of a mute Keat.
0: It was a mute Keat. Can we see that scene with
2: Keat?
0: You and the guy at the other table?
2: Yeah, I would love to play that scene.
5: Oh, yes.
2: Wait. So, this is the scene between me and the soup boy. Well, I'm the soup boy.
5: And the soup boy and the other soup boy.
3: Two soups boy. Two boys, one soup.
5: In Wunderbar.
2: Hey, I think I accidentally picked up your soup.
5: Oh, are you serious?
2: I also accidentally had a bite of it. And served it to all my friends.
0: Eddie looked at the other soup boy, and the other soup boy looked at him, and their eyes locked. And time stopped.
2: Wow, you have really pretty eyes. Like, kind of soupy eyes.
1: Your hair looked like noodles. I want to touch them.
2: Do you like noodles? You do, because
1: I ordered them.
2: You ordered noodles, and I ordered rice, and I like things in large quantities. I hope that's okay with you.
1: I love that too.
0: Eddie takes a single noodle out of his soup and puts one end into his mouth. And as they meet in the middle, they dissolve into a broth of happiness.
2: Wow.
5: Why do we always end up
2: making mouth sounds?
5: Yeah.
2: Okay.
3: I wonder if the soup guy is still here.
2: Yeah, I wonder if he's listening. If he's out there. If you're out there, soup boy, come to the studio. Yeah. Let me make it up to you.
3: Let's share a noodle.
2: Thank you for that suggestion, Erica.
4: Yeah.
2: Let's try another fill in the blank game.
4: Okay.
2: Yeah. So I've been really interested in playing. Some people call it last minute stand-in. Some people call it actor's worst nightmare. This is a game that we did in our last semester of acting for improv with MASH, and it was so much fun. So I want somebody to play this game. I just did a scene, so if anybody else wants to play. The way this works is that it's kind of like the blind lines with text. One person gets a script to a short play. I have two plays here.
3: I also have one here.
2: I have two plays by Alexander Lee Reckers. I hope that's the correct way to pronounce that.
3: Here we have a dialogue from Game of Thrones.
2: What do we prefer?
3: Depends who does it.
4: Okay, I love doing weird accents and voices, so I would love to make up dialogue for Game of Thrones.
2: Okay. Do you know Game of Thrones really well?
4: I have blocked most of it out since the final season came through.
2: Okay. So the way this works is we will give, Magda will take the script for the scene of Game of Thrones. Mm-hmm. She has the script. She will read from the script exactly.
3: Yeah, I've got it here.
2: And Erica will fill in the blanks with improvised dialogue. Mm-hmm. If you recognize this scene, that's even better because Erica's going to play it however she feels inspired to play it.
4: Mm-hmm.
2: Let me see. Do we? How many characters are in this? Is it just the two?
3: Just two.
4: Who are the characters?
3: Oh, you shouldn't know.
4: That's fine.
3: Yeah.
4: You pick. You start. Okay. Would be easier.
2: All right. I'm going to give you a little bit of background. Okay.
4: Mm-hmm.
6: Your Grace.
7: Yes, my darling.
6: Of course, Your Grace.

0: here in Winterfell? I don't know how I'll survive the long nights.
1: Curious.
0: Well, I guess it is a bit curious. I mean, I guess there are a million ways to spend a night. Maybe you could spend a night with me.
1: Well, you could ask Varys where she is. He'll have an answer for you whether you believe it. Myself, I have always had a hard time trusting innings. Who knows what they want?
0: Oh, well, I don't know if I've had a hard time trusting him. I mainly just use him to manage my schedule and keep track of people coming into the building. So if the tea merchant has left, I see no reason to disbelieve.
1: Yes.
0: Okay, so everything's fine then. I mean, we do have some coffee in the castle. I could just have some coffee. That would be appropriate.
1: I'm glad you like it. Some people are fortunate enough to be born into the right family. Others have to find their own way.
0: Well, yes, I know I was born to somebody who exports hot beverages. It does make my life a little bit easier, but I really don't think that makes me a worse person.
1: When boys and girls live in the same home, awkward situations can arise. Sometimes I've heard even brothers and sisters develop certain affections, and when those affections become common knowledge, well, that is an awkward situation indeed. Especially in a prominent family. Prominent families often forget a simple truth, I found.
0: Look, it's not that deep. I know that the tradition is to make sure that only one person inherits the business, but my brother and I get along very well, and I think if I handle the administration and he handles the logistics, we could share the business perfectly well.
1: Your knowledge is power. Knowledge is power.
2: Wow. That's great. Wow.
3: You really
4: not that
3: stuck
4: deep.
3: With the tea lore.
5: Listen, this
3: the
5: is...
3: The hot beverage family.
5: If you ever take an improv class with me, one of the things you will hear me repeat over and over again is keep it simple. Find one thing and just hammer in on that thing, and it makes everyone's life easier.
3: Yes.
5: And in this case, it was tea.
1: Let's say knowledge is power.
5: Yeah.
3: Knowledge is power.
1: Knowledge is power.
3: Okay,
2: we just want to say we just have 10 minutes left.
3: Yeah.
2: So maybe we should go into the...
3: And we can play one or two more games,
5: and Maybe one and then review.
3: This is our last, our last game. What do we have left that we really wanted to play? Oh.
2: Sound effects or?
5: Well, there's advice podcast that's here too.
3: Yes.
2: Isn't that long?
3: It could be. It could be. Also, we cut it short.
5: Not the guessing game one. The advice one. So we have two.
3: Let's do.
5: We haven't done a guessing game, so
3: yeah.
5: We
3: let's do this game. The podcast one with the celebrity guest.
5: Great.
3: Yeah. Who wants to play the celebrity guest and step out of the room for a moment?
5: Not like, Emma. No. Emma slowly shaking.
3: Okay.
5: Her head.
3: I'll do it. I really enjoy this.
2: Okay.
3: Yeah. So
2: I hate
3: I'll step
2: when
3: out.
2: I have to guess things.
3: Okay.
2: I don't want.
3: Okay.
2: Guess.
3: Be quick with the.
5: All right. Eddie is stepping out of the room. We need to make some decisions very, very quickly. Okay. Now, he knows what information we need to get from each other. The first bit of information we need to get that he will need to guess is which celebrity he is.
2: Mm-hmm.
5: So, y'all, what celebrity do we want him to be? A celebrity that we all know. Arnold Schwarzenegger?
1: What about Bruno Mars?
5: I think he will get that very quickly, but we don't have a lot of time,
1: or
5: so that's fine.
1: Taylor Swift? Or
5: no, let's do Bruno Mars.
1: Bruno Mars,
5: yeah. Bruno Mars. The second thing, Bruno Mars is on this podcast to promote something. What is he? What's his big announcement that he's promoting?
1: I feel like he would. Bruno Mars would promote the school.
5: Great, he's promoting the school. We're getting meta with it, and he has corporate sponsorship as well that he needs to plug.
1: Yes.
5: What major corporation?
6: Spark Rotterdam.
5: All right. Yeah. Let's get fully meta. Why not? Yep. You want to bring him back in, Emma?
1: Eddie is back in.
6: Okay, this is stupid.
1: And that's good. Hi, Eddie.
6: Eddie is back in the room.
5: And welcome back to Radio Rotterdam. My name is Sarah Gilliams. I am not from Rotterdam, but I've got a great radio voice. Let's introduce our other co-hosts really quick.
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0: I'm here for fun.
1: And this is Carol, and I'm coming from Radio Warsaw because we each have our own city radios that we come from.
2: That's right. And due to budget cuts, we're all on the same show today. Now, our guest is from the same country I'm from. He is also an American. Put your hands together for this shiny diamond.
3: Ooh. Ooh. Thank you. It's such a sweet introduction. Thank you for that.
2: Yeah.
3: What was your name again? I forgot. I'm sorry. I wasn't listening very well.
2: Yeah. My name is irrelevant for the rest of this particular segment. Okay. Listen, we are thrilled to have you here straight off of your Vegas residency.
3: Oh, yeah. What a time that was. Huge audiences, big spectacle, lots of chiropractics and pyrotechnics.
2: Well, the two often go together, don't they?
3: It's an old crowd in Vegas.
0: The tricks you know. Men are insane.
3: Yes.
0: Insane.
3: Yes, I am quite a magician.
2: Yeah. Now, some people refer to your style as a bit of a throwback, bringing the past into the present. I'd like to say it just makes me want to dance.
3: Yeah, I'm glad to hear you say that. We worked really hard on the choreography and keeping things up tempo.
2: Yeah.
0: I feel like every of your shows is like a show that has never been seen before and will never be seen again.
1: Yes.
3: Yes, yeah. I Bruno Mars.
2: Yes.
3: I Bruno Mars have abandoned pre-choreographed shows and mm-hmm. Even pre-written songs. I prefer to do my sets completely improvised.
2: Well, and that makes sense given the big announcement you have for us today. Can you tell us a little bit about that?
3: The announcement that I have, I'm here. I'm here to announce that I'm leaving music.
2: Oh.
3: Yeah.
1: Oh.
3: Is that the announcement that you were expecting? Because that's the one my publicist told me I was here for.
2: No, we heard something else entirely.
3: Oh, can we cut that out? Sorry, that's for later.
2: That's completely fine.
0: No problem.
1: No problem at all.
3: My other announcement.
2: Absolutely.
0: Yes. It's incredible what you're doing for the new voices.
2: Mm-hmm. Absolutely. You've always been so into bringing new voices on stage. And I think with your history of throwback media, you can bring a very specific point of view to working with these.
0: And
2: youngsters.
0: I want to say again, your tricks are insane.
3: Yes, my tricks that date back to not the 20s or 30s or 40s. But the 50s, 60s.
2: Well, they can come from any time, really. It's more about
3: my tricks.
2: You're sharing the tricks with and then what they're doing with them.
0: Their life might change when those tricks are brought into their life.
2: But only in a very minor way. It's more about the parents, really, I think.
0: Oh, I mean, of course, it's always about the parents.
1: It's always about the parents. Speaking of parents, what are your favorite skills? Or, like, is there anything particular that you would like to share with us and the listeners?
3: My favorite skills are typically pretty silly, I'd say.
2: Yeah.
3: I really admire when a parent has a child with a very silly skill. And I'm helping support this school in Rotterdam.
1: Wow.
3: Called the Silly Trick School.
0: Yeah, that's great.
3: It really gives my life purpose. Honestly, before I was really lost, and I feel like now I found the thing that completes me.
0: It's like the community is really giving you the whole thing.
2: Mm-hmm. Yeah, well, and your sponsor. Not as large a corporation as some, you know, but they're doing quite well.
0: Maybe they don't have money, but they have souls.
2: Yeah.
1: Okay,
2: maybe they're all a little burned out sometimes, but
3: Spark.
1: Oh.
3: Yes. My collaborators in Spark. Yes. Beautiful group
1: Spark.
3: Of people. Really love them.
2: Anyway, thank you so much for joining our show. We have no time left.
1: Nice.
3: And I'm not quitting music, just so we're clear.
1: Yeah.
2: Great.
3: Okay. So. All right. That was an hour. Holy shit.
2: Yep.
1: Yeah.
2: Speed round. What do we
3: like?
2: Let's
3: see. Yeah. Let's say, what did we do first?
1: we
3: did this
1: so
3: blind text.
1: Blind text.
3: Scrap.
4: Scrap that.
3: So quiet.
4: Yeah, go louder.
1: Scrap that.
2: Okay.
1: Scrap that.
0: Lol.
3: What was after blind text?
1: I should have written them down.
0: Were we
1: ads,
0: selling them?
1: Oh, the ads.
2: Yeah. I enjoyed the ad.
1: I loved it.
3: We'll keep the ads.
2: Yep.
3: We did an improvised soup story.
2: Oh,
3: so that
2: that was my favorite.
3: Just riffing
1: Me
3: off
1: too.
3: Of what just happened. I like that. Keep that.
1: That was great. What about the song?
3: I would love to do more music, and also Salome is not here, and she would also love to do more music. Erica, thank you so much for doing that.
2: Thank you, I said completely shameless. Yeah.
3: Scripted, yeah, Game of Thrones scene, the stand-in, last minute stand-in.
2: I mean, I enjoyed doing it, but that's...
1: It was fun.
2: I don't know if it was fun to listen to, it was just fun to do.
3: We have 40 seconds, so I'm gonna say, let's just, say the rest we keep, and we bring them back.
5: Okay.
2: Great.
3: That was the first episode of Oh Scrap.
1: Oh Scrap.

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0: Can we? Ah, yeah.
1: Yeah, I think
0: I
1: can start.
2: Hello.
0: Nice.
1: Welcome. Can you hear yourself?
0: I think I hear myself a bit low, but it's fine.
2: I don't hear myself.
0: You don't?
1: No.
2: Hello.
0: I hear you.
2: You hear me?
0: Yeah.
1: Okay,
2: oh, okay. That's great. Hello, everyone. Today we are at Radio Worm with Turbulent Shores. It is our radio show. We're recording on April the 20th with me, a guest host, Pushkar, and I welcome everyone and our guest today from Feministas Rotterdam, a collective and an organization that I personally admire a lot. I was there for the march on the 8th of March, and it was really the imagination of a feminist movement where I felt it should be represented. So we're very excited to have you today. Do you want to introduce yourself?
0: Hello, thanks a lot for inviting me. Also very happy to be here, my first time. Also representing Feministas, but in the radio at Worm. I usually listen to a lot, but first time, so very excited. I'm Aitana, and I'm part of Feministas in Rotterdam. Which is a feminist collective operating in Rotterdam and its surroundings. Mm-hmm.
2: Yeah, thank you so much. You're very welcome. We're very happy to have you. And as the structure of our show goes, we're going to start with a song that was recommended by our guest. And we're going to start with, I'm so sorry about my pronunciation, Anna de Jour.
0: Mm-hmm.
2: Is that right?
0: I think the last name is, I would say French, but yeah, I would say Anna Tijoux, yes.
2: Anna Tijoux? Okay,
0: yeah.
2: Okay, I was right. On anti-patriarcha.
0: Yeah.
2: Yeah. And so here we have the song.

0: Okay, that was a beautiful song. Do I have to ask you, why did you pick the song?
1: Yeah, it was Brenda, another friend from the collective, and she proposed it, and I said, yes, it matches. And we pick it because it offers a feminism from the south, from below, and it's a feminism that is collective and grounded and some sort of unapologetically political. Mm-hmm. And also because it resonated with the commitment to organizing our rage. And this song reminds us that feminism is not just a discourse, but a practice, and something that we embody together as we challenge oppression in our everyday lives. I also brought, I don't know if we have time for it, but I brought like some a translation that I found from the song. So maybe I can read a couple of sentences.
0: Yeah, that'd be amazing.
1: So the song, it says antipatriarca, and it translates as, I can be your great friend, even your life partner. I can be your great ally, the one who advises and supports. I can be one of them. It depends on how you call me. But I am not going to be the one who obeys, because my body belongs to me. I decide my time, how and where I want. Independent I was born, independent I decided. I don't walk behind you, I walk side by side.
0: Wow.
1: Yes.
0: That is really beautiful. Thank you so much for the translation, for a bit perspective in English. And I really like what you said about the Global South perspective,
1: mm-hmm.
0: and which is something which is very much needed to be on the forefront of feminist movements.
1: Mm-hmm.
0: And we have to fight, you know, a Western imperial feminism. Would you like to like tell us a little bit about the history of Feminist South Rotterdam, because it's very in solidarity with Global South,
1: mm-hmm.
0: and how it came into being in like North,
1: mm-hmm, mm-hmm.
0: Northern Europe.
1: Yeah. Mm-hmm. So Feministas in Rotterdam, we call ourselves FAIR, is a trans-inclusive anti-colonial feminist collective of mainly Spanish-speaking migrants, and it was created in 2020. And it was created to build a space where migrant and racialized women could meet and support each other and organize around the realities we face in everyday life. In my case, I'm not from the Global South, I'm from Spain. So that means that as feministas, I join because I just joined 1 year ago, and I am aware that Feministas before I joined, they had this ongoing conversation about what's the core values of the group, like what made us feministas in Rotterdam being what we are, and they agreed on having this basis of Spanish speaking, which includes Spain, where I'm from,
0: yeah.
1: But also we have other members who speak Spanish, from Greece specifically. But yeah, I think I can speak from a situated perspective that in my case, I'm from Spain, I joined in a moment in my life where I was feeling that in my personal life, I was struggling to have connections here. I moved 3 years before joining the collective, and I was feeling a little bit, let's say, rootless. So that pushed me to join, but also I was being more and more aware of the political struggles and violences around me, and I decided to join. But coming back to your questions, like in my case, I feel like replying from a personal perspective, I think it's so important, because it's so important to gather and to join spaces and collectives which explore realities that are different from us. And joining Feministas for me has specifically brought me, I don't know, like a space where I can learn about these South perspectives and how important is it to to bring them to the front and learn now, like with the people we are, and with this also because the in the collective we are members from many regions, so it's mainly people. There are members from Spain as me, but also from Mexico, from Peru, from Colombia, and I think we within the collective we acknowledge all the differences, like the differences from the context that we each of us we bring to the collective. Yes.
0: Yeah, that's really important, and I really resonate with your understanding of, you know, moving to the Netherlands and like feeling rootless, because it's a similar story for me. But it was so nice that you can be part of these collectives, because everyone is seeking to, you know, connect with other person, because it can sometimes seem like a very individual society where you don't feel like you belong. And yeah, that gives me also so much hope, because for me as well, just being political in the Netherlands has helped me find my community, or, you know, like exchange so many conversations about experiences. And yeah, one of the things, I'm totally out of the topic but somehow similar, is that I recently read more about how we can personally bring in a revolution is through witnessing. So when you witness some things about people that are, you feel like are different than you, but you realize they're so much more similar than you, you know, and you witness their emotions that bring solidarity. So yeah.
1: This is so beautiful, no? The when you mentioned the witness, no? Because for me, when I joined, I had many thoughts in mind, and one was like this fear, not fear, but it took me a while to join the collective. I was thinking already, like, should I join or not? Because I kind of, not assume, but I think I had some feelings about what is that, what does activism mean? And what do you need to do in order to become activist or not? And I don't know if for me it felt a little bit like it's a heavy thing, in the sense that should I read Marxism books? How much should I prepare before joining a collective? And then once you're there, one of the things I feel and think about is like how important it is to have, just to be there, no? Just to be there as part of what's happening, and engaging just by being there, showing up,
0: show up scared, but show up. You
1: know,
0: it's important. Yeah, okay. Do you want to like also elaborate a little about what are the achievements, like how you perceive within Feministas, like the mission you're trying to establish within Rotterdam,
1: and
0: reach out more to the community?
1: So I think I have here some notes which I think are important in how we, so we have this this basic definition, let's say, of our collective, but then we have many values that we share, always, I think, always acknowledging complexity, because as I said before, we are many members and each of us is so different, and I think it's important. The way I see it, it's important to acknowledge these differences, right? But for example, we think a lot about feminism in everyday practice and how feminism happens in practice monthly for us through an event that we call Lunes de Sopa, which translates as Soup Mondays. And this is our ongoing activity. So the first Monday of the month, when the alarm rings, you know, like this alarm every Monday.
0: The first Monday of
1: the first Monday of the month is like this. I don't know. It's like an evacuation protocol.
0: Yeah,
1: or
0: you also get like a message on the phone.
1: Yeah. So I don't know when did they start to organize the Soup Mondays that first Monday, but I think we see it as like we use this sound somehow to protest as well, like to revolt, and and we organize these soups. We cook and sat together. We share experiences and build strategies. We organize non-hierarchically. Mm-hmm. We share responsibilities and create a space of belonging, mutual aid, and collective care. We embrace slowness, taking time to cook and organize as a way to resist the pressure of fast, extractive, and capitalist systems. This is our ongoing meeting. And when I joined the Feministas, it was unexpected for me, because I imagined that there would be a lot of organization. I don't know, like we would go through all the points and organize the next event, mm-hmm. and that
0: big structures.
1: I think this was what I was imagining. And then when I arrived, I just found like a group of so sweet people that they had dinner together and talk about how were they feeling. And I think that's at the core of the group, how to take care of each other. We have the Spanish speaking people, but we also have the radical tenderness. Mm-hmm. We say it like this. And I think it's also an ongoing activity and thought that in my perspective, I think we constantly try to, or at least I do, and I think some other members as well, to think about what does this mean? Because in activism, and also the way I perceive this in this last year, there are always so many things to do, even if it's little, even if you want to, I don't know, come here, for example, or I don't know, prepare for the next soup or the next event. There are so many things to do. And I think that's kind of confronts with this slowness. So I think in the soups, this is always present, like how to organize and how to take care.
0: Well, absolutely. I 100% agree with you on the slowness. Mm. And the slow, like, there's a saying in my culture where they say things that are cooked for longer, like that they take time, taste the most delicious, you know?
1: Yes.
0: Because they're worked very strongly. Like, you can have some things done really fast. I mean, you can have bread and cheese for lunch, but it's not going to taste as good as, like, you know, like slow-cooked soup or a slow-cooked stew. So, yeah, which is important for movements as well. Mm-hmm. And it's so nice that you said, like, things are super structured and there's so much to do, because a lot of activists feel very burnt out because there's always so much to do. But if you just sit down, you know, like, care for each other, cook for each other, then things are made slowly, you know. There's different threads in the fabrics that become larger, which is really, really beautiful.
1: Hmm.
0: I also wanted to learn, because the main topics that I saw within Feministas were anti-colonial and trans-inclusive and Spanish-speaking.
1: Yeah.
0: So if you can, like, for our listeners, a little bit elaborate on, I don't know, these aspects and why they value so much and what they also mean within practice of the collective.
1: Mm-hmm, mm-hmm. Yeah, for example, the trans-inclusive one, which might appear, like, which might seem obvious, not obvious, but I think it comes also from a practical question where at some point some members try to join. So just before I come to this, in the group, mm-hmm. we are an open group. Everyone can join at any moment. The soups are open every Monday for new people to come. And we are actually trying to organize an open meeting for to give some more information about what we do, and if anyone feels like joining, they can potentially come to this meeting, which is not happening yet. Like, we don't have a date, but this is one of our goals, to organize an open meeting to get to know our collective. And I knew that in the past some people joined, tried to join the collective, and the core values were not the same. So the trans inclusivity for us is like essential because, also we identified most of us as women, but we try to keep in mind and think about the others, the trans inclusivity and non-binary people as mm-hmm. part of our collective as well. So before entering the group, we have a form, and just to make sure that everyone agrees on these fundamental aspects. Mm-hmm. About the Spanish speaking people, I think this was also an ongoing conversation, and I think it was the reason why we define ourselves like this is because the core members of Feministas were at the beginning people from either Latin America or Spain, and they face also some requests about other people to join as well, mm-hmm. and they asked them if it could happen in English, but just thinking about the core of our group, it's important for us to feel somehow connected culturally, and I think this really is brought through the language somehow. Mm-hmm. Yes, and about the anti-colonial, you also asked.
0: Yeah.
1: It's interesting because there is this kind of, well, I'm not an expert at all, and I also think I should specify that other members in Feministas would be maybe more ideal to speak about questions regarding the Global South and topics related to anti-colonialism and decolonialism. But yeah, as a difference between defining ourselves either decolonial or anti-colonial, I think anti-colonial focuses more, as far as I understand, in the reality of colonialism being a reality nowadays, mm-hmm. right? And
0: absolutely.
1: Decoloniality focuses more on the, which I personally agree and align with both mm-hmm. of them, no? But if we have to compare, I think anti-colonial focuses more on the need of fighting for good. Yes.
0: Yeah, absolutely. This is really also very important in the context and realities we live in at the moment, where our sisters in Palestine are suffering. And it's like a beautiful core value, and it's also very important because in a lot of feminist spaces, sometimes they miss out on the sisters who are under colonial occupation.
1: Totally.
0: Because they also face more oppression, not just from patriarchy within their societies, but also colonialism, which makes it harder for them. So yeah, that's really beautiful. Should we move to the next song?
2: Yeah.
0: Yeah, so we want to introduce the next song by Vivi Quintana, Mon Leferte. Please, you can correct me with my pronunciation.
1: I think it's Vivir Sin Miedo. Is it the song, right?
0: Yeah.
1: Yeah. Canción Sin Miedo, sorry, which means song without fear.
0: Oh, beautiful. Do you want to tell our listeners a little bit about the song?
1: Okay, yeah. So again, Brenda also picked this one. It's a very well-known song in feminist protests and mm-hmm. in Latin America and in Spain as well. And it speaks directly to the ongoing crisis of feminicide in Mexico, but also across Latin America. And feminicide is not abstract for us, for Feministas in FAIR, because it presents a lot of, it is present in the territories and communities, and a lot of stories that we have and we hear in our nowadays lives. And and it pushes us to critically reflect on the limited recognition and response to gender-based violence in the Netherlands as well. Mm-hmm. And also as a reminder that the violences are global. They don't happen just somewhere else, but they happen also here. Yeah. Mm-hmm.
0: Thank you so much.
1: Yes.
0: So we have the next song.

0: Well, thank you so much for that beautiful song suggestion. I personally feel I wish I knew Spanish because there's so many beautiful songs and feminist themes that are from in Spanish language, and they just sound so beautiful. But yeah, maybe something for me to learn.
1: I also brought this the translation of it.
0: That's amazing.
1: Because there we had two songs sung in Spanish and another one in English. So the one in English I didn't bring, but I can read a couple of sentences.
0: That would be so nice. Thank you so much.
1: It's a beautiful song. It says, "May the state tremble, the heavens, the streets, may the judges and the police fear. Today, women are robbed of their calm. They made us fearful. We grew wings. Every minute of every week, friends are taken, sisters are killed. They tear their bodies apart. They make them disappear. Don't forget their names, please, Mr. President. We sing fearlessly. We claim for justice. We shout for every missing woman. Let it rumble loudly. We want ourselves alive. May the murderer fall. I will burn everything. I will break everything. If one day some guy shuts your eyes down, nothing will shut me up. I don't care anymore. If one is touched, we will all respond."
0: Wow, that is so beautiful, especially on solidarity, on standing up for our sisters who are murdered, who are kidnapped, and who are missing. So, it sounds so beautiful in English. I can only imagine how it would be in Spanish. So, the next question I wanted to ask you was about how do you find yourself struggling with other feminist spaces with the Netherlands, because Netherlands is no exception to femicide. Actually, it's been quite a recurrent issue that we keep hearing about in the news, about women murdered, women killed, a lot of the times because of their ex-partners, a lot of the times by people they already know. So being this collective, let's say, that is like approaching feminism in a manner which is more inclusive, how do you fight that within existing feminist movements, let's say?
1: It's complicated, and it's so urgent, no, to be able to differentiate, no, to be able to acknowledge the differences between feminism, let's say. For us in Feministas, we consider ourselves, of course, within the intersectional feminism, no?
0: Right.
1: Like, meaning, of course, that these violences just don't happen in one layer, but they acknowledge differences in gender, in in economy, right, in class. And in relation to other feminism, which I would say, of course, can be the so-called like white feminism, or I don't know, like the trendy feminism, or more capitalist,
0: the girl boss feminism. You know?
1: Yes, yes. It's so complicated, no, because there are so many narratives that layered in and crash within the other, no, because we have these speeches that they tell us that you should be empowered, and that you you shouldn't be criticized of because you wear a specific type of clothes or specific types of makeup, or and of course, like I think the it's very important to the sorority is important, no, and that we don't at the end we don't end up fighting against each other, but I think it's also so important to be very careful and very precise on what are the values underneath every movement. And also, there was this conversation that we had, I think it was in relation to the marches that we had in October, no? And I remember talking with someone, I don't remember who now, but I think it was a person from another collective in Rotterdam, and they were saying, people who go to the marches, they don't check that, they do check which march they join, and they do check like the values underneath, And then I was not that sure, you know, because I don't know, some years ago or back in Spain, I remember I would just join somehow the marches because mm-hmm. they were massive. And I didn't really, at that moment, I didn't pay that much attention on which part of the march I would march with. For example, in relation to the trans inclusivity, I think it's super important, no? Because Absolutely. You have, of course, feminism, which is trans excluded.
0: Absolutely.
1: But then so I was thinking, it's not that obvious when you join a mm-hmm. march, which kind of feminism are you joining?
0: Absolutely.
1: And yeah, I don't, what was your question exactly?
0: Yeah, no,
1: sorry.
0: Within the, as we, you know, as you rightly said about like white feminism, sometimes like brown or black women find it harder to be in those spaces or like maybe feel not fully represented. You know?
1: Yes,
0: of course, as you said, we are in this together because like 100% it's we all face violence. We all face violence, but absolutely some people feel it more than the others, and especially in certain spaces.
1: Yeah.
0: So like I would say in reference to, let's just say, in the Netherlands, where femicide, I don't know anymore, but like legally it wasn't even a crime, femicide.
1: Yeah.
0: It was just murder. You know, it wasn't related to a gender-based violence.
1: Hmm.
0: So, and there are groups that organize, especially I think last year, where there was a woman near Amsterdam who was biking back home and she was kidnapped. And like there was this, the whole rhetoric became about anti-immigration.
1: Yeah, yeah.
0: Which was very problematic because then, you know, like, I'm not saying like brown or black women or immigrants that come here are not, the world is patriarchal, you know? So how do you differentiate, let's say, with a very different feminist organizations within the Netherlands, where I forgot their name, the Dolomia?
1: Mm-hmm.
0: Yeah. In that case, like, how do you differentiate and how do you struggle to, you know, position yourself differently, especially when instances like this happen, where you have to show up, like, you know, this is not correct, because we are in this together and we have to not blame this on immigrants, but it's important to blame this on patriarchy.
1: Yeah, yeah. Yeah, there are many things here to discuss and talk about. And I think the first one coming to my mind is that from my colleagues in Feministas from Latin America, but also in Spain, I would say, of course, that we have much more awareness of the gender-based violence than here. I don't have the numbers in my mind, but I remember we also organized the it was not a protest per se, but it was like more a demonstration in the 25th of November in Rotterdam Central. It was the International Day Against Violence Against Women. And another colleague, Daniela and Brenda as well, they did, they prepared and they spoke about the cases of the feminicide cases in the Netherlands. And I remember we were talking about how it's not that violence happens in the South, in the global South, more than here.
0: Yeah, absolutely.
1: Happens in many different ways with other problems around, of course, and in a very different context. But we spoke of how us coming from those realities, and also in Spain, we are aware. There has been, like, at least in Spain, since 2017, 2018, like, feminism, it's an ongoing discussion all the time, and we are very much aware of the victims and the violence that women suffer.
0: Yeah.
1: And yeah, we were just saying that how in the Netherlands it feels like it's less important, where the numbers are also like extremely
0: high.
1: And how do we differentiate from other collectives? I think, we work also in collaboration with other grassroots collectives in Rotterdam. So many that, for example, in the 8th of March, it was incredible because yeah, we were so many.
0: Yeah, it was collectives. Actually a beautiful speech yes. because it came from so many women from Philippines, from Portugal, from Italy. Like, it was actually so beautiful to see and witness how these so many collectives like come together for a same cause. And yeah, that was also really nice because which is something we talked about before as well, you know, how in the Netherlands there's like differentiations within the protest where you stand, as you said, like, you know, as you just go to a protest, you don't, but like you stand where it represents you 100%. And for me, it was so nice to see the intersectional march was like so nice because it was giving you an alternative. It was giving you an imagination of a feminist future,
1: which
0: is like really important, where a lot of people, a lot of women might feel like not represented in.
1: So this is interesting because this protest, we promoted or we defined it as the intersectional liberation one. No, the same day there was another protest.
0: Yeah, in the afternoon.
1: Earlier than ours. Yes. Ours was in, I think, around 4, and I think early afternoon, maybe 1.
0: Yeah.
1: There was the other protest and. So I think because we had some sort of, struggles or debates after the march in October with other, with the Dolemina collective.
0: Right.
1: I think somehow the problems that arose back then made us think a lot about with which collectives we want to organize with, no? Because we, in the 8th of March, I'm not familiar with all the collectives that took part, but I know, because I trust the organization in FAIR and some members, they know more or they even participate in other collectives in Rotterdam.
0: Right.
1: But we made sure that all the collectives, we had like core, let's say, core values. I think
0: absolutely.
1: I have here some names, so I can maybe
0: that would be, that
1: read
0: would be
1: them.
0: Really nice, yeah.
1: So it was, the march was organized with Feministas in Rotterdam, FAIR, Pira Feminist Collective, Rotterdam Front of Liberation, International League of People's Struggle, Rhythms of Resistance, Pinaisa, Holland, Gabriela, Queer Feminist Books, and Worm. Sorry.
0: No, that's beautiful to see so many collectives and also from different parts of representing different, you know, women around the world. And I remember like hearing a speech from one of a Palestinian woman, a Kurdish woman, and also like someone from Lisbon talking about their experience having abortion. And I was sitting there and like had tears in my eyes because we think a lot about the differentiations on what makes some collectives different, but also there's so much solidarity here, right? Like there's so much solidarity in the world where people are uniting for different causes, which is also to be celebrated. While we also put our differences together, we also need to celebrate, which was like this moment of celebration.
1: We did face some struggles during the marches in October. I was not there myself, but it was an ongoing conversation in our chat, because some members of FAIR were there in the protests that happened, I think, every Sunday, right, in October.
0: Yes.
1: In relation with feminicide in the Netherlands.
0: Absolutely.
1: And some members of FAIR who were there every Sunday, they did face some violence, like being it verbal against them during the marches. So after that, we as Feministas, we reached the organization in Dolemina, and we tried to build a debate and a discussion about what happened. And I think this happened for a couple of months, where we tried to just talk with them and have some acknowledgement and, let's say, you say reparation, like some kind of public acknowledgement of what has happened. And so far, we didn't. we also connected with other people who also faced some struggles within the collective in Doleminas. Mm-hmm. And I think some of them also took part in the march we organized in the 8th of March. Mm-hmm. We did try to sit and talk with them, but at the end, I think so far, I think we are still open to, of course, dialogue and always check with any collective, and we're open to speak with everyone. Mm-hmm. But at some point, I think we felt a little bit of mismatch in the core values of mm-hmm. what we do. So that's why we decided to organize differently. Mm-hmm. In the marches in October, we joined as a critical bloc, and somehow, it didn't really work. And we were thinking if we could do that again, like joining as a critical bloc, but somehow. Didn't some of our members like didn't feel safe? It was mm-hmm. a safe space, and we just go through another direction. But we also made it public. We wrote an open letter in social media that people can always check. And we also got some questions for the 8th of March. That why are we organizing like a separate mm-hmm. March? And is this useful? That why feminism needs to be. Like, what's the point, no, in organizing different marches? And if it was the fact of having two different ones goes actually against feminism. And mm-hmm. We made public our struggle. And I think it's important to make a difference between the spaces within feminism that do have space to hold other realities and other struggles other than...
0: what we have,
1: And mm-hmm. and also beyond Europe and white feminism, of course.
0: Absolutely. Yeah, that is actually really important, especially also it's very enlightening to know the struggles that, you know, like as a Spanish-speaking, as a very intersectional collective faces within the realities we live in regarding the marches in October and how you had roadblocks, also questions. Also, the systems of oppression really benefit from feminists not coming together, you know? it's always like appreciated when people don't get along, but in that way. But people get along. That's what I saw in the march. People were very much united. People were marching together, feeling so emotional. And it's important to also look at those aspects. And also for the listeners, if you want to know about the public letter regarding this issue, you can definitely look up on Instagram, Feministas Rotterdam, and you can definitely read it. For me, I really want to know, since I'm so intrigued now, like, how does anyone get involved with the collective? Because what's in the pipeline? What's coming next? Mm-hmm. And how is it that we get new feminists, you know, like, who are here to get more involved with Feministas?
1: Mm-hmm. So, as I said before, the core meetings are the Soup Mondays. Mm-hmm. So if anyone is interested in joining, they can reach us through Instagram, and they are very welcome to join to the mm-hmm. soups. They are very intimate, we are very chill. We talk, we have dinner together. Mm-hmm. Apart from that, and after the 8th of March, I think we worked so much for the 8th of March that we are still, now I think we are a bit recovered, but it took us a while because there's so much organization. And
0: absolutely.
1: It was really nice to see also all the involvement with the other collectives. And we are actually trying to build to have also monthly meetings with these other collectives.
0: Beautiful.
1: To have some sort of coalition of collectives. But then again, this is always very much, depends so much on the capacities of each
0: absolutely.
1: Of us, no?
0: That's like a big word in the activism circle, the capacity. You know?
1: Totally. We try to take care of each other, but then, it's an ongoing theme. Yeah.
0: We're all within a system where everyone's fighting you know, for survival, for like so many things, and then that burns you out, and sometimes you don't feel like you're ready or have the capacity to take care of people, which is so nice that I really like it in the Netherlands. People really acknowledge this, you know, the part about capacity.
1: Yeah.
0: And you can be honest. Like for my collective, I told them today I don't have capacity for like one week, and they were like, please take care of yourself. Please, can we help you with something? Please let us know.
1: Totally.
0: Which is something, because it's natural. It's going to happen.
1: Yeah.
0: But when we acknowledge it, we respect it.
1: But it's crazy how capitalism is so embedded in the bodies, no?
0: Absolutely.
1: That you feel, and I say that because I do feel it, but I know that other friends in the collective also felt that somehow, mm-hmm. that they are not doing enough, no?
0: Yeah, absolutely. The productivity.
1: Totally.
0: You always have to be efficient, productive. What do you produce is always the question, but not like how you feel, how you make people feel, you know. Those things are not quite quantifiable, let's say. So I absolutely agree. I feel really emotional about this.
1: Yeah, we try to make a balance and show up to the events that we can, and I said that before, I think we'll try to organize this open meeting to introduce the collective to people that might want to join. But then what is sure is that we will do something for the 25th of November again.
0: Okay.
1: That for sure. And then we also try to make content in social media, also in the way we can. And internally, we are also trying to build some sort of small school for ourselves in within the collective. So, to acknowledge that there are so many things to learn, you know, and we are trying to organize workshop where. Actually, we are trying to organize a workshop about how to organize.
0: Okay, that's nice. We need that. We need a toolkit.
1: Yes. Also because it happens organically and we want to respect that, but we are also, I think, actively looking for ways to optimize somehow and also to take care of ourselves, no?
0: Absolutely. And for action, like, you know, like if you really have a goal in mind, then of course it helps better to have like a toolkit, you know, like a proper path or a map on how to go about it. I'm going to be joining. I don't know about anyone else. I'm definitely joining on how to organize. It's really important. And one last question I have for you is, as a feminist, because sometimes I also struggle with this within this absolutely patriarchal capitalist system that we live in, how do we practice feminism in our everyday lives within our community? Like, what is your way to go, or like, you know, how do you practice it in your everyday life?
1: It's interesting, right? Because I think a very important thing is what I just said before, like the care and the slowness somehow, no?
0: Yeah.
1: To be connected with this calm that goes and challenges capitalism. Because I think individually we are so

0: So I don't know what comes first, if first taking care of yourself out of this white feminism speeches, no, like you must use skincare. No, I'm not. I'm against this. I understand, of course, that this can be powerful, and it's also related to care, so it's important, the care. But I don't want to make the speech about take care of yourself in this way. It's not. It's more about acknowledge somehow that the oppressions that we feel or the struggles that we feel, they are shared by many people, and it's so good to join maybe una sopa, like one soup, and Monday soups, and you go there and people are having the same struggles than you
1: have. Yeah. You feel less alone.
0: Yes. This is so basic, but then you're there together and other things come up, and then maybe other ways of feminism and activism can appear. And also, it's interesting for me, at least, to have discovered within FAIR that activism doesn't happen, at least within FAIR, but I like to think it generally, that doesn't happen with a street agenda.
1: Absolutely.
0: That if it has to do with care, that means that any type of engagement is valid and has a place in the life and in our life, in our world. So meaning, if you want to go to every protest every Sunday, or meaning that you can show up once every 6 months to support either an event or a protest or coming to the radio, like that's totally fine. But I think it's so important, this acknowledgement that comes within being with people, that it's not a personal responsibility, but it's so beautiful to meet people around you and feel that you are not alone.
1: I totally resonate with that, thank you so much. It also gives you an understanding of how important it is for us to take care of each other, even when we're completely burnt out and like torn down because of capitalism and the violence we see every day. Also, I have a question which is fun, is like, I see that we one in one sentence is like, what is the how can men be, what can they do, practice in everyday life? I think it's really important.
0: They need to, I would say, they need to just listen and
1: witness
0: and be open, you know, like I think we do need men so much in like acknowledging the struggles, because the world is built for them. Maybe they, I understand it's difficult to see the struggle if you don't experience it.
1: Right.
0: But I would just encourage to be open and be critical and not take things for granted. Yeah.
1: Thank you so much. And thank you so much, Etiana, for coming and speaking with us. It was a beautiful conversation. Thank you so much to our listeners for listening. And have a beautiful day.
0: Thank you.
1: We have one last song, which is my favorite, that I, it's called It's a Good Day, in bracket, to fight the system. Let's go.

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1: Welcome to the May 28th edition of Life Sounds Like. You're listening to Aldous Harding. Enjoy.

The main thing is to make something together with someone else. It could be a meal, could be a mess, whatever. But the point is, you have to make something. And it's not what you make that matters. It's that you make it. It's that you enjoy making it. Look, so much of modern life is about outcome. Capitalism, outcome, product, outcome, outcome. AI, outcome, outcome. Those are not just outcomes you achieve in groups. They're outcomes you achieve alone. Sit at your desk, you write something for a deadline for payment, outcome alone. AI, you type something in, outcome alone. And the thing we're missing from that is human process, shared journeys. It's about that. I don't know why you'd want to do it any other way, because it's about shared journeys, shared community, right? Like, community is what makes us human. Why would you cut that out? Why would you go from A to Z? Why would you go from A to Z? Why would you miss out the alphabet in between? That's the fun, that's the joy. You don't watch a movie and go straight to the end credits. You experience it, you feel it. Why would you do that? You don't do that in a movie. Why would you do that in life? How is a movie serving us better than the way we live each day? Movies were created to describe the human experience, and now they're better than the human experience. Like, what are we doing here? What are we actually doing? So yeah, make something with someone. And if you can make something you love with someone, but best of all, just love making something with someone.

That's an interlude from the new Martin album, Music for Existing, which, well, pretty much deserves to be played in its entirety, but I'll leave that up to you. I'll play a proper track later.

Yeah, just a nasty loop, but create some time for me to talk over. Arlo Parks featuring Sampha. Totally surprised by this.

Oh yes, that's Roy Davis Jr. featuring Pevin Everett, Dennis Brown and Dillinger before this, and coming up, new IG Culture remix of Coco Roco.

That's Felipe Nunes Arroyo. On Far Out. Record from last year. Gorgeous stuff. Coming up, last track, one of my all-time favorites, Daydreamer by Adele Sebastian. Catch you in 2 weeks.

Hello everyone, and welcome to Worlding with Colette. And in this show, I like to invite guests and build worlds together. This episode is with one of my most recent collaborators, and it's going to be a bit different. Instead of in the studio, mixing together and live building a soundscape while talking about the world we built together, instead I sent questions to Nicolette, and Nicolette sent the answers back via message. And so I also invited her to send in some tracks, and I also mixed it with some of mine as a response to her tracks. And here we go.

Nicolette Michala is a dance artist from Buenos Aires, Argentina, and she's currently based in Berlin, Germany. She's rooted in her personal history. Movement represents in her work an essential means to hold a critical dialogue between the physical and the social body. She is currently interested in generating spaces that allow experiencing and thinking through the body and its non-human interactions and affective dynamics. Her artist practice is intimately related and in interaction with the sonic universe. Listening has been the ground and starting point for her research and creation process, promoting a sense of anatomo-sensorial consciousness as a bodily anchor of thoughts and reflections and transformation.

0: The first question is, how are you today and what has been on your mind?
1: It's 9 in the evening in Berlin. I'm in the train station, seeing everyone very active outside, enjoying the gray post-rain weather, warmer than usual. And I'm thinking on my day. I feel energized now, but it was a very blurry day. I had a lot of free time and somehow a lot to do, but I thought I wanted to let myself be without doing much, but what comes from an impulse. And something that crossed my mind is that somehow I feel productive when I feel stressed, and if I'm not stressed, I'm not working enough, not making efforts enough. And that stood a little bit. How can I still work on learning

0: Why do you think we need to imagine and sonically construct other worlds right now?
1: I wonder if by giving more space to our hearing and our listening, when the gaze has been so explored and exploited as well, would also change the way we perceive our bodies, the space around us, the way we relate, the way we would, I know, deform our bodies as well, and just sense something else from others and other species as well. Would maybe change the way we feel about the spaces we share and help us think ourselves and what we want in a very different way that at the moment is fed by a gaze and blocking other senses. I feel hearing and listening interlaces the senses much more and makes us feel more intensely, makes us maybe pay more attention to what we do, to what we feel, to what we sense.

movement of leaves from trees around me. They feel very soft and like whispers, like elongated whispers. And I can see their texture. It's a world that looks like the one we are living at the moment. It has nature as we know it, with the plants, their animals, their human beings, this gravity on Earth. There's the same composition in the air. But we are perceiving it different. Human beings have their main information coming through the hearing. We develop the hearing much better, and the eyes are seeing as well, but they're seeing different. They see what the sound informs, and with that the skin also perceives what the sound and the eyes perceive, and the same as the taste and the smell. We are educated since very small, since we are babies, to listen. We learn at school hearing. We hear our teachers storytelling. We learn other subjects hearing,

And with the hearing, we can see what's happening in that story, what's happening with the sounds. And with that, we start creating the reality we have around. So it might be different from one person to the other. Might have different colors, different shapes. So maybe a human body is not perceived the same way as we perceive it now. It's not perceived the same way in one moment and another. It might change the same as any other object or living being.

Berlin now, in my bedroom, resting until 15 in the afternoon. While I think this well further, I'm come with a lot of questions. I think I try to figure out if the world would be different from now if we would not be driven by the gaze, and the hearing would be more predominant if that would allow our senses to be more active, and then our sensitivity would be more developed. And with that, our capacity to empathize more and more, and to listen further and clearer than now, if that will create a world that is more fair for all sounds to exist.

more transparency to be there, and more or less hierarchical positions for living beings, and objects. If there would be a more horizontal gaze.

I don't know if it is a way of resisting to the current context in the world with so much suffering and egotic driving from certain characters in this place, in this world. But the more I think about it, the more I wonder if it is the way we are educated and sensing and feeling that determines how we are relating and how we are creating this world together, or if it is something inherently human, if it is that sound would be controlled as well as the gaze as controlled.

they like cheese, then they like ass. And if they like seafood, they probably like genitals. Yeah, it's a stretch, but it ain't far-fetched. There's a rhythm in this world, and it's the rhythm of a dog licking its balls. Turn back around, walking proud and tall. Dog licking its balls. Turn back around, walking proud and tall.

dog licking its balls. Turn back around, walking proud and tall. Dog licking its balls. Turn back around, walking proud and tall. Licking its balls, turn back around, walking proud and tall.

I somehow have hope or could imagine that by having this different sensory map in our bodies would help us support each other better if we would understand each other differently. Somehow this having this parallel language, so apart from the one we know, we have this other one that doesn't use symbols or letters or even sound, but it's more like a feeling or a perception that is translated in other forms that might change maybe from person to person, but it's given always the same information. So it's something that will make everything more horizontal as well. And might help us understand each other better and create a world that is more livable for everyone.

So I think of a future that is, it's a world that is tangible as the one we have it. We can touch, we can see, we can walk, we can jump, we can fly. But it's perceived as more blurry, where the borders are blurred and they change. There's a language that we manage nowadays, but there's also a parlous one that is also not very tangible, but somehow it's very clear. And our bodies are the same, but configured a bit different. And the body would be the technology I think of as more developed.

Strike, stroke, pulsing. 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Water, under, sounding. Tremor.

cool, light, line, lane, in, out, up, down, touch, turn, float, drift, dream. Hard, pull, surface, sounding, holding, soft, water, under, water, in, ear, sounding. Hum, ring, cymbal, stand, ride, crash, tom, floor, bass, hi-hat, snare. One, triplet, two, triplet, three, triplet, four, triplet, one, triplet, two, triplet, three, triplet, four, triplet, one. Gap. Between, be between, feel between, hesitate, delay. Strike, stroke, stutter, trip, off beat, out of sync, gasp. Strike, stroke, pulsing, neural pattern shaping, reshaping me.

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0: Hello. Welcome back to Feed Me Your Ears. 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
2: Lola.
0: Jackie's not with us today in person, but we are listening now to some field recordings that Jackie made over the past 2 weeks of things that Jackie has been doing. They're all very sweetly named For Tara.
2: For Tara.
0: And then a one or two word description of what is happening. Here's a second one.
3: Yeah, actually.

0: got a quick call there, and
1: that was my best friend wanting to talk about some matters of the heart. I told her I would call her this afternoon sometime, but I don't think she wants to talk about this on live radio.
0: Maybe tell her to listen in and see if these soothing sounds of the water.
1: I will send her a link now,
0: relax. Because, you know, when I go swimming, all matters of the heart are settled.
2: Yeah, actually.
0: Oh, that's Jackie. Hi, Jackie.
1: There's some more water. Here's another water sound from Jackie.
3: Feed me your ears.

0: thoughts.
1: Do you hear the voices in the wind? I think they're trying to say something to me.
2: Follow me.
1: I think they're talking about that one thrift shop that I didn't walk into, even though in the window I saw that fantastic new pair of flared trousers I've been wanting for the past 5 years. The winds are telling me to go back.
2: This is an advertisement.
1: I must go back.
2: This is an advertisement.
1: But I don't remember where it was. Winds, can you remind me?
2: Oh, shh. Follow the yellow brick road. Follow the yellow brick road.
1: Which yellow brick road? The money, isn't that laid down in front of
2: follow
1: me?
2: The money. Follow the money. Follow the money. Follow the money. Follow the money. Follow the money.
1: Or perhaps it's just the paper trail. Perhaps if I look back through my own movements in the databases of Google Maps, I will be able to find each and every single thrift shop I've ever walked past and systematic.
2: Follow
1: I could create an
2: money.
1: Excel sheet in which I systematically go from one thrift shop to the next.
3: Where does money come?
1: And hopefully
3: where does
1: they
3: money
1: would
3: go?
1: Be in the same country, because it would be really money. Difficult if I also had to go visit my friends in Leipzig, because that's quite expensive.
2: Why?
1: But would it be worth it for this one pair of flares?

0: Why is it starting on?
1: This is Feed Me Your Ears. Today we're going to listen, you're going to be listening to lots and lots and lots of field recordings. Not all of them are done in a field. You'll see that by the kinds of sounds you're going to be listening to. And at the same time, we're going to be talking about very important matters at hand. This is Feed Me Your Ears. You might hear Tara struggling in the background there. The thing is, if Tara doesn't click fast enough, Tara will be eaten.

0: Excuse me, sir. I believe you will find you have not replied to all of the questions in my previous email.
1: Excuse me?
0: I believe you have not replied.
1: I think if you check back three emails ago...
0: We have six other people CC'd in this email chain.
1: Who might they be? Because looking back...
0: I've CC'd Julian.
1: Julian, yes, I see Julian.
0: Yes, and Julian also has not been able to reply to my questions.
1: I think you might have just... have you checked your spam folder?
0: Oh, no, I haven't. Give me 1 second, let me just check. No, indeed, it is also not in the spam folder.
1: Shame. Maybe have you deleted my response by chance?
0: Now, why would you insinuate that I would do such a thing?
1: I do not insinuate that you do such a thing.
0: I'm not insinuating.
1: I'm just telling you that you probably threw away
0: as an email chain with you.
1: With me and Julian, and that seems... Well, have you called Julian? Because maybe he has the right reply.
0: Give me 1 second. Julian?
2: Yes?
0: Julian, have you deleted an email chain with me?
2: What email are we talking about?
0: I've been asking you some questions about that event on the 17th of November.
2: 17th of November is a very long time ago. It's June.
0: No, next year.
2: Next year is a very long time in the future, probably. I didn't reply because it's very far in the future.
0: No, but I think you will find that we need to apply for funding in order for us to get funding.
2: Funding.
0: Yes, funding,
2: nothing fun about funding. You know what they say.
0: It's in the word.
2: It is in the word. A ding means thing. So the ting is.
0: Julian, can we get back to the point? Actually, I was asking you about
2: funding's
0: my questions.
2: Funding's not very fun at all.
0: I'm asking about the performance on the 16th of November, and you have not responded to my questions.
2: Yes.
0: Have you been able to arrange a bouncy castle?
2: I think it was the 17th bouncy castle.
0: Yes, we needed a bouncy castle.
2: Let me just have a quick look at my computer. Bouncy castle. Yes. I ordered it. Maybe a week ago. Should be there. Should be there immediately.
0: All right.
2: At the location.
0: Then that's
2: it's a bit of a size issue. We're gonna get a deflated, I reckon.
0: Oh, that's all right. We have enough space for the deflated one. Yes, it is only.
2: Okay.
0: Do they deliver it with pump or without pump?
2: I believe we have to do it manually.
0: Do you have... Okay, you better start your breathwork training.
2: Yes. I've been taking a lot of cold showers.
0: I will CC everyone in an email with a video description of a breathwork exercise.
2: Oh, fantastic.
0: That we will be all doing. I actually...
2: What's the guy who jumps into the cold?
0: Vim.
2: Vim Hof. Wow. Yes. Very good. I've been following actually his exercises, and he's doing great work. My body temperature is now at 38.5, for example. It's really good. It's really good.
0: Have you been able to eradicate E. coli from your system by breathing?
2: Yes. So far, no issue with E. coli.
0: Great.
2: That's good. I see, I'm just checking the emails, and I'm seeing that there's one person that never replied, huh?
0: Oh, who dare?
2: Lola Swindles. Lola Swindles,
0: Lola,
2: yeah.
0: I'm sorry, but Lola really has had a lot on her plate.
2: That's true. But I don't know if, what's that gonna be about the funding, you know? I mean, after all, I bought the castle already.
0: It's on my money right now. You would like to be reimbursed?
2: Yes, I would like to be reimbursed. By the way, I can't make it on the 17th.
0: You have been told. 3 months.
2: Yes. I'm really sorry. I'm really, really, really sorry.
0: Are you actually sorry, though?
2: I am not sorry. I'm not sorry. And I have a really important thing coming up. It's around the time of I'm going through a tunnel. Sorry.
3: I'm in a train. The whole
2: thing was has been weird, actually. I'm sorry, I'm going through a tunnel. Wait. With the way the train is going off into the sky. Oh, wow, we're now in the sky.
0: Julian.
2: I'm gonna have to hang up.
0: Hey, where you are up there, would you happen to hear quite a lot of birds?
3: Birds? Oh, yeah. There is a lot. A lot of birds.

0: Julian? Julian, are you still there? I'm hearing quite a lot of commotion.
1: Yes.
0: Julian?
1: Yes, Tara.
0: Julian, you really sound like you're floating somewhere quite far.
1: Tara.
0: You're scaring me right now, Julian. Hello?
1: I'm above the clouds, Tara.
0: I can hear that, Julian.
1: That's beautiful out here.
0: What can you see from
1: that? It's I can see everything.
0: Can you see me, Julian?
1: No, Tara, sorry, I can't really. I'm really far. I'm really high up. And
0: so everything is a
1: that's quite far away.
0: Okay. It's a relative concept, everything.
1: Yeah, you get it. Don't ruin the magic.
0: When you see everything, you can't see one thing anymore because you understand the complete totality of the existence of the universe.
1: From your perspective, that might seem that way, yes. It's just really crazy because the train literally just flew up in the air.
0: So you're still in the train?
1: Yeah, I'm not alone.
0: How beautiful.
1: Yeah. But, there's a lot of birds here, Tara.
0: Could you count them, Julian?
1: Yes, I can.
0: Is there more than 20?
1: Still counting, Tara.
0: Are there more than 40, Julian? Can you count out loud so I can keep up with
1: you? Oh. 41.
0: More than 40.
1: 42. 43.
0: I'm losing you again. Julian, do you have enough oxygen up there?
1: You know the thing about memoration? You know the thing about memoration?
0: You mean the thing where the birds fly into the everlasting shapes and then they somehow know which direction they're going?
1: It's... The thing is that they're not in sync, per se. They're all in their own little trajectory and all somehow still related. Divino. Divino.
0: Just me, or...
1: I'm gonna start my breath work now.

though, man.

pivoting. What you just jumped in? I love you.

0: Mm. Yes, Julian has left. We were on the phone and he suddenly just stopped talking. He disappeared. He went into his breathwork and suddenly I heard some rhythmic chanting and he was gone.
1: So about the email.
0: Oh my gosh. Julian.
1: No, I'm not Julian.
0: Oh, sorry. For a second, I just confused your voice. I've just been on the phone.
1: Yeah, they're
0: very
1: similar.
0: I've been on the phone with Julian for a while now, and I've been trying to. Wow.
1: Yeah, you were gone for quite a bit there on the phone call, and I just wanted to tell you that we got a really huge bill for a blow up castle.
0: Oh.
1: I think Julian must have made a mistake with the order, and we bought he bought about 20 blow-up castles.
0: Oh,
1: and,
0: gosh.
1: Apparently they're coming inflated.
0: No.
1: And that kind of...
0: Oh, this is a productionist's nightmare.
1: And they're non-refundable, I saw, because the air's already in there.
0: So we're paying for air?
1: You'll be surprised to find out how much of the cost is actually the air inside the blow-up castle.
0: Is this because some specific person blew them up? Or is
1: I don't know what kind of... it's a kind of a branded air special that makes it proper nice for jumping.
0: Where's it from?
1: I mean, I could follow the money if you want me to.
0: Because it
1: should we
0: it
1: follow the money? Let's follow the money. I think if we listen to the winds, we'll find out a little bit about this air.

0: follow the money.
1: Follow the money.
2: You must follow the money.
0: Follow the money.
1: Follow it.
3: Follow the money. Hey, so I've been looking for how to get this.
2: I've been trying to find where has the air.
3: Where did the air?

0: The air comes from somewhere far from here.
1: You will find the air has come from the tip-tops of a higher mountain.
0: That's an air pump talking to me. Wait. I think the air comes from the mountains in the north of Bangladesh. I'm gonna have to report this.
2: Did you find the money?
0: I didn't find our money, but I did find the air comes from the north mountains of... Forgot, to be
2: but
0: honest.
2: But it was... We were looking for the money, not for the location of the air, though, right?
0: Wait, because no, we need our money back.
2: It's non-refundable. You said that you were looking for the way that we could maybe get our money back off these... How many blow-up castles?
0: Yeah, we got 20.
2: 20 blow-up
0: castles. Which, by the way, did Julian tell you that... He was actually not available for the 17th of November.
2: Yes, he had just told me that before he disappeared.
0: He did tell you that.
2: Yes. He was otherwise preoccupied. He was talking.
0: Preoccupied.
2: About birds.
0: He was talking about birds.
2: Yeah. No. About
0: yeah.
2: Birds.
0: Sounds like Julian. He's probably doing his breath work a bit too intensely again. But the thing that I wanted to tell you about the Bangladesh. Situation and the air is probably, it makes me kind of question the company we even got this from.
2: Why?
0: Why would they get the air over there? I thought we'd do local.
2: You think that they are...
0: Local air.
2: Do we you have think they're air. Really taking the air from Bangladesh?
0: We have air in Europe.
2: We do have European air,
0: yes. Yeah.
2: We are in fact currently broadcasting over... European air.
0: Over the air. Okay. We're on air.
2: We're on.
0: Are we on air?
2: On air. I quite feel like I'm seated quite neatly on the ground. Actually, what is your name? Because you're not Julian. You just suddenly picked up the phone.
0: My name's... Yeah.
2: Ah.
0: Yeah.
2: Okay, nice to meet you.
0: And
2: we've been needing to talk actually about the money trails and potential appropriation of Bangladeshi air, North Bangladeshi air.
0: Yeah, and the thing is, the thing with the funding, if we're gonna apply for the funding, it has a certain criteria with the funding, right? And the one,
2: yes.
0: I think I had a quick look. Let me double check that. Yeah, it says no foreign air.
2: No foreign.
0: And it's kind of a, it's part of a food, it's a food hazard kind of,
2: They're afraid that the particles of Bangladeshi air could contaminate our food with
0: I think people said that the air from the, is quite pristine air from the mountain. You know how the government is with all these compliances and rules and regulations. I don't think there's necessarily a good reason for this. I am saying, however, if we go through with this, and we kind of have to because we bought 20 air-filled air castles, which, by the way, I didn't even talk to you about the challenge
2: of
0: transporting.
2: I think I'm losing you. There's something happening. There's something happening on the street. I can't quite.
0: We have to talk about this. We have to talk about this. There's 20 air classes.
3: Okay.

Es muy chido.

0: I have just received an email from Julian.
1: Oh, yes.
0: Yes. From Julian. It says that he's going to be away for the next 6 to 8 weeks without any explanation why, where, or what he's going to be doing in those 6 to 8 weeks. And I think it's quite irresponsible behavior considering that he has just ordered 20 blow up balloons that, oh, not balloons, bouncy castles.
2: Bouncy castles
0: that bounce.
1: Bouncy.
0: Very castly, very bouncy.
1: Yes. Well, it sounds like Julian, to be honest.
0: So he's not going to take any responsibility for this money cesspool he's left us in.
1: Nope. Knowing him, he's on his little spiritual journey way far away. And wait!
0: Wait, what? Wait.
1: I received an email from Julian.
0: What does it say?
1: What? Okay, let me read it to you.

Oh. It's really good entertainment.

0: Theatara. I've been away now for about, well, in human time, we don't know. We might call it 2 weeks. In real time, well, I think you'll find time doesn't really exist. Change is, one might say, the only constant. I found myself at a monastery at a reasonable price, where I've been learning the teachings of, well, ancient wisdom. The teacher, to my surprise, is an American man. He is very wise, though. He talked an awful lot about hell, but now he also said that it's okay. I won't go there. The city, it's manic. A lot of cars. You know, I've been looking back at that that order I did about the bouncy castles, and I have to be honest, I kind of messed up. I ordered 20 when it should have been 1, and I also saw that I did order them filled, and I gotta say, it's my bad. It's my bad, but the thing is that at some point, I'm gonna make it up to you. Via the universe, in fact. Yes, my life has changed a lot since that train flew up in the air and I started breath work. Well, this one goes out to Vim. I might come back soon. It's just a matter of time, you know. For now, I'll be enjoying the sweet sounds of being far away with myself and get in touch with you know, the truer parts.
1: Julian? Julian, who are you talking to?
0: I'm recording a voice note.
1: Julian,
0: to Tara.
1: That every day at this time of day we sit in silent meditation.
0: Yes, I get that. I get that.
2: People, they're pushing a bus.
0: But look, it's people. They're pushing a bus.
1: Julian, I don't care what time it is. Your monkey mind.
0: Monkey mind. Ah, I don't know. I'm really sorry. I'm really sorry. I'll put the phone away. I re-record the whole voice note because you interrupted me. It's really too long now.
1: Too long. What concept of time are you falling back on now?
0: That's my bad. That's my bad. I didn't mean it like
1: I thought we had discussed. I thought you said that you understood. I thought your soul was in line with my soul and really understood the deep.
0: Yes. The thing I understand. For example, like, I know. Yeah, time. It's all changed, so it's not really real and stuff. For example, my voice changed. I just remembered. Actually, I sound like this. I know that identity is pretty relative and not constant and stuff.
1: Julian.
0: What now? Yep, back to my old voice. Wait, does that mean...
1: I've been just trying to get you back to your meditation. I don't want to have a long existential conversation.
0: To be honest, I'm kind of remembering my old life. And it was pretty good. Who are you?
1: Julian, my name is...
0: What am I doing here? What am I doing? I thought you were American. You made that... What? I'm going home.
1: Julian, you can't just disappear like that. You can't. Oh, he came here from the sky. I had such big hopes for this man. Now he's just decided to up and leave us again. heading back to his birds, leaving us alone in the depths of reality while he is free.
2: It's really interesting. I've been listening to the sounds of these birds since my friend Julian disappeared off the line. Like, it's like he left his phone on a cloud. And all I can hear is cormorants. Hundreds and hundreds. He was counting when he disappeared. He was counting. He'd gotten to 44. But he was... But...
3: Farah!
2: What's that?
3: Farah!
2: I must have misheard. I thought I heard a voice calling my name. Instead, I can just hear birds.
3: Tara!
2: Oh, it is my name.
3: Yeah, Tara!
2: Julian? Julian?
3: Yeah!
2: Julian! Oh my goodness, you've been...
3: Tara, come here!
2: I don't know how
3: come
2: to get... I can hear you, yeah, and I understand that
3: come
2: you're
3: here.
2: Above me somewhere in the sky, and that there are birds flying around you, and there's like... Julian,
3: Tara.
2: Where are you?
3: Tara!
2: Yes?
3: Turn around!
2: Oh my god, hi!
3: I'm on the
2: bounce
3: in the hospital! Do you see me? Tara, come here!
2: Wait, no, that's a car, Julian! You're jumping on a car!
3: Tara! It drives! I'm telling you, they transported 20 castles like this!
2: Wait, so they're all car-shaped, Julian?
3: Yes!
2: Wait, does that mean that I can get one that...
3: You probably didn't listen to what people wanted to explain to you about the transport of these bouncy castles.
2: It got lost in the email chain somewhere, Julian.
3: Ah, have you checked your spam folder?
2: No, actually, let me just quickly check my spam folder.
3: Glad you always got your laptop wherever you are, sir.
2: Just up there in the clouds, Julian, I was listening to your bird songs and you'd gotten to 44 or something, and I can see from up here, down there, that you do indeed have 20 car-shaped bouncy castles.
3: Yes! So, it turns out... Wait, Tara, can you just come closer?
2: Shout. Just give me one second, I just need to finish. Let me just finish this email, Julian.
3: Oh,
2: I can't just
3: God,
2: drop
3: Tara.
2: My work every second that you call me, and
3: okay,
2: and suddenly
3: bouncing,
2: I have to like.
3: I'm bouncing away, Moink, moink.
2: Okay. Yes, Julian. Sorry, I had to come down off my cloud back into some version of reality where my laptop makes less glitchy noises and listen to your tale about 20 bouncy castles that somehow have been blown up with North Bangladeshi Himalayan air. Where have you been, Julian? We heard tales.
4: Look, I'll tell you. Where I've been, it doesn't matter at all. Okay?
2: What happened to your voice?
4: Well, it turns out that I got a little bit of that air inside me, too. But it's really no issue at all, because the thing about this Bangladeshi wood is it makes you much lighter, you know. I've been thinking about my weight these days, and I've been thinking also that I really wanted to be lighter, but it turns out that Bangladeshi air, at least this type, is lighter than air. It's actually helium! That makes it so... that's why they get Bangladesh super cheap. It's also not good, like, for the hospitals and stuff. We actually need helium and sort of... anyway, I think I didn't really get the government regulations on this. It's super nice
2: down.
4: That... Okay.
2: No,
4: if I breathe... No. I won't go back to that Wim Hof lifestyle, you know me. That shit made me crazy, I'll tell you. That shit made me crazy. And I'll tell you, if I take another big breath of air, then all this Bangladeshi helium air is gonna be gone. And then what? Then my travels have more been not worth it at all. I tell you, I wasn't even in Bangladesh. That's the thing. I don't even know where I was. I think I was stuck at an airport for most of the time, and I was hallucinating.
2: Julian, if you inhale all of this air,
4: yes,
2: all of the money that we have spent will have been for naught but for you to change your voice. So I would need you to stop breathing, actually. At this moment.
4: Wait.
2: No, completely. Don't even take one
4: Tara.
2: More breath.
4: Tara.
2: Julian. I don't...
4: Tara.
2: Julian.
4: Tara, maybe you want some too.
2: Julian.
4: Tara, it's really good.
2: Julian, your voice keeps changing.
4: It's really good,
2: Tara. I'm seeing that you are getting rid of all of our financial investments.
4: Tara.
2: Throwing it away, putting it all in your life.

0: good. Now imagine we have 20 castles like this. You know the thing about funding. You know the thing about funding. Has the word fun in it? Has the word fun in it?
1: Are you not a little bit scared that we're gonna pass out if we take too much of this air?
0: No. Good. If we take more, just tell you, have a little more.
2: That's really good. You should have been there. Tara,
0: I do. Here's the thing. I don't think I don't think that train ever flew.
1: Julian, have you been high this whole time? Julian, you went somewhere. I heard your voice. I heard you talking on my other colleague's laptop. Their laptop was showing me a sound recording of you doing something with breath work and talking about how time was just a construct, and now you're here again and you're telling me it's not true?
2: Tara, I was tripping hardcore on helium air.
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0: Hi.
1: I can hear you. Okay, now I can hear myself too. Hi. Welcome.
0: Welcome, everybody.
1: As I always say, reunion edition.
0: This is the first episode that we're with
1: all three.
0: All three.
1: Yeah.
0: Say your names, Betty.
1: Say it right now.
2: Okay.
0: I'm Jew.
2: I'm Marisol.
0: And I'm Kayla.
1: Hi, your hosts here for you.
0: And as usual, we started with Smile Butterfly.
1: Yeah.
0: Our gorgeous anthem song.
1: Yeah, it's very us. We are butterflies. Well, welcome. So we're gonna talk scams today, aren't we?
0: Yes, we're gonna talk about scams.
1: I'm excited.
0: Fraud.
2: We're gonna talk about our own experiences with scams, but then also we had a few, like I had a one or two stories come through on our Instagram. And then we're also going to give some stories on some musicians and people that are a little bit more famous who also got scammed. So it's going to be kind of exciting, I think.
1: Yeah, so if you ever got scammed, you're going to feel hopefully not alone. We all got scammed at least once. So how about we play first song, Scam, by Jamiroquai. And then we're gonna talk about it in a second. Well, I can already say that the song is part of Return of the Space Cowboy album, and she was out in 1994. So please, DJ, take it away for us.

0: So, did you guys know this song? Did you like it? It's my submission for the day. Scam!
1: Yeah, I did not know about this song. Like, so as much as I love Jamiroquai, it's nice to discover a new song from him. Yeah. It's so funky. So funky. So good.
2: Yeah, I didn't know about the song.
3: It is very interesting to me. I think it was super fun. Like, we're dancing in the studio, so I think that's pretty good.
1: True.
0: So,
1: to keep you dancing. Okay,
0: we're gonna start.
1: Yeah, when we started talking about scams, it does remind me of a story I had when I was traveling to Rome for the first time. And I don't know if it was actually a scam, so you guys be the judge after I tell the story and let me know if I'm maybe in the wrong. But for me, it felt like kind of like a scam story, and it's like one of the biggest, you know, monumental day in my life. But so it started as a scam and it turned into something else totally different. So I was in Rome for the first time with my friend. So it was just the two of us, and we went to visit the Vatican. And
0: love the Pope.
1: Long live the Pope.
0: Hello, Pope.
1: The only thing I love about the Pope is that he has his own like Pope mobile, and it's just
0: the Pope mobile is
1: iconic, and it's just so funny to see him rolling around.
0: Fun fact about that quickly: so some popes ago, as representative Italian, and I know Pope and Pope lore. Basically, a couple popes ago, there was an attempted shooting to the Pope, and that's why like the mobile now has like a shield, so he's closed inside. Before, he just used to be open.
3: I've seen the Pope also ride in like a Ferrari or something.
1: Oh,
3: like
1: Pope drama.
0: I didn't.
1: Okay.
0: Go ahead.
1: Which Pope? Anyway.
3: Yeah. Anyway.
1: Well, at the time, I didn't see the Pope, so sadly. But then I was there, and then I didn't know that in order to go to Vatican, you need to like book that shit like months before. Like you need to book that. Like the tours, not the tours, I mean like the tickets to the museum and to the basilica, like months in advance. And of course, being the unprepared person I am, mind you, at the time I was going on this like 15 euro EasyJet ticket. So I was like, I took on that chance to go to Rome. So I definitely did not prepare anything that comes after that. For me, it was like, oh yeah, we had like a 15 euro plane ticket to Rome. Yeah, hell yeah, we're gonna take that. And then we went there thinking that we could just wing it by going to the Vatican and then see if we can get a ticket. But turns out, like, of course, they don't sell tickets. Also online, it was like fully sold out. And then you start seeing like these people who would start approaching you and then selling you tickets, like these third parties. And then these people come from like the souvenir shop inside the Vatican,
0: of course.
1: Yeah. And they start approaching like random people like, hey, you want a ticket? We do have tickets. And but I'm like, bro, it's literally sold out online. Like, how could you do it? Yeah, but then we have it reserved under our name. Like, oh, what is this? What is the system? Like, it's, first of all, it sucks that, you know, most of these tickets, you know, concert tickets, even the ticket to the freaking Vatican, it's like reserved for, you know, a number of tickets are reserved for these people to sell it again for like three times the price. And then, since we were there and we were like, okay, we paid a really cheap ticket to go here. So like, okay, let's see what they have to offer us. And then, so we went there and then they managed to sell us, the ticket to the museum, which we were like, okay, fine. It wasn't crazy expensive. It wasn't like hundreds of euro, but it was still like, well, three times the price, the actual price. Like, the original price would be like, you know, 15 or 20 if I'm not wrong, and then they would sell it for like, I don't know, something above like 50.
0: Oh my god.
1: Which is insane. But then we already came all of the way there, and then it was hot AF, mind you, of course. It was like the summer.
0: Roman summer, worst idea ever.
1: And that's actually such a crazy business model that, you know, people are desperate, they've come all the way to Rome and not getting a ticket, and then, you know, people don't have choice like us. And then so we went there, we got a ticket printed out by this souvenir shop where they were like selling rosaries and stuff, holy place. And then so we took it, and then we were walking to the Vatican Museum. It was also a long line, and then it was like mind you, also the museum is like 1.5 kilometer away from the actual Vatican, and we didn't know, we had to walk all the way, and then we haven't eaten. It was like at noon and the sun was above us. It was really hot. We walked all the way. We went there, and then going inside the museum, there are like 10 layers of security screening. They're like, you have to go through this security, you go to have that security, and you have to strip off all your clothes. No, no, I wish. No. The Pope wishes.
0: Lurking.
1: The Pope lurking.
0: As he does.
1: Yeah, actually, you never know where the Pope is standing at, right? Yeah. Nobody really seen him during
0: Catholic,
1: the day.
0: Church
1: and then you go there, you know, we pass all the screening tests, and then we go there to get our tickets scanned, and then they're like, boop, boop, boop. And then we're like, oh, there's something that's not working with the ticket. And then they start scanning it again, and it... it exudes this like a weird beeping sound, like, ma'am, they say this ticket has been used. I'm
0: no.
1: Like, what? We were like jaw dropped, and it was so weird because, like, first of all, we were just like bamboozled. Like, what is this scenario? We would never think like we would get scammed at the Vatican.
3: Scammed going to the Vatican City is like, that is.
1: Like,
3: that is so wrong.
1: Also, like, the Swiss army is there. And then the amount of police that's, like, patrolling around the plaza is, like, an insane amount. And then I was there pissed because I was, like, it was a holy place. So it just makes you feel more frustrated than angry. Like, in general, like, I'm not usually, like, an angry person. But then that's, like, the first, like, moment in my life almost that I was, like, just... on a rampage, and then I was gonna and then these, like, of course they're men, these the people who sold me tickets were men, and then so we came all the way back to the souvenir shop, walked our 1 kilometer plus, and then we came there, and then I started like yelling. I've never done this in person. It was actually scary for me to do, but I was just
0: good job, female
1: yeah,
0: rage.
1: But I was just in this like blind rage, and I was started like yelling, like, well, how could you do this to us? Like, why would you give us like used tickets? And then they were like, okay, then we can just give you another ticket. You want another ticket, or what? You want to give a refund? But then I'm like, I don't want them to win by giving us the money back, like.
0: What?
3: They but like, what is the guarantee the second ticket was gonna
1: exactly.
3: work?
1: And I was like, what is the guarantee that you're gonna give us the right tickets? Like, why would you give us used tickets in the first place? It was just really sus. And then I can see them. They were like talking between them, blah blah blah. And then at this time, I was still like yelling and stuff. Like, and then my friend who was studying law just said, like, she's a lawyer and she will butcher you.
0: That's a true thing.
1: She is actually not a lawyer.
0: Always
1: she
0: say
1: just,
0: you're a lawyer. It's true.
1: She is just studying law studies, by the way, which helpful, you know, still.
0: Half truth.
1: Yeah, and then. There's like, of course, another guy who brings in a group of tourists, and then once I saw them, I started yelling like, "Don't buy your tickets here! They're scams!" But then they were just like standing still, and I don't think they really minded my warning. They're still like going ahead with it, and then so the guy, so mind you, this is at the peak of my rage, and this guy who brought in the tourists gave one glance at me, and then it started, like, suddenly the store became very still, okay? And then he looked at me, and then he saw me, like, you know, he was eyeing me up and down. He started putting his hands together.
0: In prayer?
1: He started putting his hands together, and he bowed, and he said, "Konnichiwa."
0: Oh.
1: At the peak of my rage! I never said it so clearly. I said, "I'm not fucking Japanese, you motherfucker."
0: Racist.
1: Motherfucker. Okay, that's the end of it.
0: Thank
1: but
0: you for the story.
1: That's insane. That's literally insane.
0: Did you end up entering the museum?
1: Yeah, actually. We took a picture of like these dudes, and then we threatened to like report them if they didn't end up giving us right tickets. But anyway, like, scam turned into racist story.
0: Yeah. Oh my God. Any comment?
4: I mean, honestly, I've never had that happen where I get a ticket that's already been used. But I did have a friend who they worked at a ticket booth for a music venue, and that would happen all the time with tickets from like Ticketmaster or whatever the ticket swap apps are. And she would get a lot of angry people coming and saying like, hey, like they said my ticket's already been scanned, and she's like, you bought this third party, I really cannot help you, I'm sorry, it's a sold out show, baby, you're not coming in, I'm sorry. Yeah, I don't know what to say.
1: That's so sad.
4: So the fact that you ended up even getting in eventually, that is at least there's that. But I cannot imagine the ending of that story happening out in real life. Like, that's actually so insane.
0: Yeah, that's the church in a few words for you.
1: Exactly.
0: Thank you. And that's the canon experience with church.
1: Pope.
0: What do you want to share some media with us now?
1: Yes, and to close out the story, I have a random unrelated song to play. It's called Alamat Palsu. It's an Indonesian song by Ayu Ting Ting, made in 2006, and this was a song that made her big break. And it's basically a song about probably some dude giving a fake address, still related to like men scamming, giving fake address, and well, this girl is like going around trying to find the right address, and then she couldn't find it. That's why she's like, where are you? So enjoy.
0: So interesting.

0: Would you repeat to us what we're listening to? Because it's so interesting.
1: Yeah, of course. That was Ayu Ting Ting. It's such a beautiful name.
0: Wait, say again?
1: That was Ayu Ting Ting. Beautiful name, Betty. Her name's, the song's title is Alamat Palsu. That's translates to fake address in Indonesian. And that was just about a girl who was given fake address by some man, and she's just going around to see where he's at and then why he's scamming her.
0: I love think her.
1: It's also like a relevant modern day romance sort of story that we frequently encounter, you know, when you walk up to someone, they give you fake numbers. Classic.
0: That doesn't happen to me.
1: Oh, well, that's never happened to me.
0: Who do you go up to?
1: No, that's what... That's
0: okay.
1: I don't know.
0: Thank you, Kayla. Super fun, actually.
2: So fun. I think I've never had the experience of somebody giving me a fake number. I've definitely been like, no, I have no social media. I have no number. I don't exist, actually. Sorry. Like,
0: sorry.
2: But the next thing that we're going to be talking about is some of the stories that people sent in about being scammed themselves. And it was kind of interesting because we got them through the Instagram, like, feature of being able to like comment or whatever. And one person talked about how their friend got scammed by email. And so it's like very classic format of getting a scam, coming in from a phishing email. And so sad, but the $17,000 that they lost out of this like phishing email was never able to be recovered. Apparently the bank absolutely did not help in that case, and I think that is so extremely sad.
1: That's whack.
2: I can't imagine you save up your money for however many years and then you just kind of lose it all on something that obviously you would never expect, and you have no support, of course, from like a financial institution that has billions of dollars.
1: No,
2: but okay.
1: Actually, you have no safety net with these things. That did also happen, and the story you were telling was also based in Indonesia, right?
2: I think so.
1: Right?
2: This was a friend that they were also telling me about, how in Indonesia there's also other scams that happen through phone call of like people claiming to be, you know, a loved one, so that they can have money sent into their account because they really needed it in that time.
1: Mm-hmm.
2: And unfortunately, Kayla, didn't you say that this also affected your family? Like, actually?
1: I think it's like a rite of passage to get scammed by someone pretending to be your relatives in Indonesia, sadly. And that did happen to my grandma recently. She was WhatsApp by someone who was pretending to be my mom, asking for money for no reason. There's like also no stated reason, but I think my grandma, being the sweetheart that she is, she didn't ask anything. So she probably was just thinking that my mom going out of her way to ask for money, meaning that she's in dire need of money. Mm-hmm. So she didn't really second doubt it, and so she just wired the money, and it was like, it wasn't as extreme as 14,000, but I think it was up to like 1,000 at least in euro. And mind you, like, the minimum wage in Indonesia is like 200. Yeah,
0: isn't there something
1: that's so insane?
0: Isn't there something extremely evil about people scamming old people, particularly?
1: Exactly, they cannot navigate through these. And then my grandma, she's falls for like AI videos and sends me things every day still.
2: I've heard of the like scariest videos of people getting their like phone calls from the actual voices of their like brother, sister, mother, and it's like, oh, I've been kidnapped, please send this money for like the ransom. And then literally like it's an AI software that can like hijack your voice, basically. And thankfully, the people that I have seen talk about it, they have been like, oh, you know, I immediately called back like my mother or sister on the phone, on their personal phone, and they picked up and they were like, wait, no, I didn't call you, that wasn't me. And they were like, I literally almost had a heart attack. This is so evil. So in this day and age where you can get like very realistic replays of people, like, and their voices and their image, it's so like scary to be living through. But especially if you're in part of an older generation where you can't even like fathom that this is something that is like a possibility. So
0: are we cooked? Are we cooked, chat? Are we cooked?
2: No, hopefully not.
0: I don't know.
2: Yeah. But another like scam that somebody I know that has been a victim of is a lot of housing and rental scams.
0: Yes.
2: Living in different cities for the past year has been really amazing, but it's always a thing where you have to find a place to live. Mm-hmm. And you know, a lot of people look through online bookings, online group chats, and unfortunately there have been some negative experiences. You show up to a place and it's just been not what you were expecting through photos, or even the place just doesn't exist. And when you don't have any recourse to kind of like get your money back, it can be so like disorienting being in a completely new city. Mm-hmm. And realizing, oh, I have just actually been scammed, and what do I do now? So this is something that I think affects a lot of like young people and students moving mm-hmm. around. So it's something to be super aware of. I have been in group chats now looking for new places, and it's like, if you see something that's too good to be true, it probably is too good, you know?
0: Yeah, because I feel like people, like, of course people know that if it's too good to be true, you shouldn't trust, but I guess with media literacy in 2026, mm-hmm. it's becoming really tricky, because indeed scammers and just evil people are finding like more and more like new ways to indeed be deceptive. And I bet that people who get scammed, they're not stupid or anything. Like, no. It's not like they don't understand, mm-hmm. but indeed being put in a dire situation, plus like not expecting that somebody would just, send you pictures, send you a fake contract. You know, people get scammed because it looks real.
2: It's so diabolical. Like, my friend had her apartment in Paris be an entire scam. Like, actually, it was such an ordeal. She had to go through like legal court systems, and she's not from France or anything. She doesn't speak French. And it wasn't only her. She had to literally band together a bunch of people who had all been collectively scammed by this one woman who was running scheme, not only in Paris, like in Lisbon, in Madrid. Like, she was doing a whole thing. And in the end, she did get her money back for the deposit, but this woman, I don't think she actually ended up getting any like major recourse from the police. No. They were just like, if this happens again, you know,
1: I feel so bad,
2: then you might lose access to coming into France. Perhaps.
0: Whoa.
2: Like, perhaps.
0: On top,
2: you know,
0: of everything.
2: What?
0: You're a dum-dum, we don't want you anymore. Adieu.
1: That's so crazy, but that's something that I've also heard about. The French like legal law, legal things, my
0: system?
1: Friend, yeah, the legal system. And so it wasn't really a scam, but my friend got their residence card like shipped to their house. So this is what French people do. they ship you like your cards and like important cards to your house.
0: Scary.
1: And instead of you picking it up, of course. And so it happens on a daily basis that people just get their like cart stolen, things like that. And so my friend got that. He was supposed to receive his residence card, but in the end it never arrived, and it was never proven where it was. And so he was the one who had to collect all the evidence, had to go to the police, and then the police was also blaming him for scamming them, like, it becomes like this total reverse scenario where you have to prove that you weren't scammed. You're not a scam. So,
0: jeez.
1: No, the French bureaucracy system is a nightmare.
0: Be safe out there. Don't be French.
2: Yeah, if anything, we've learned, you know, you could be scammed in the most like unlikely of spaces, so just, you know, try of your course. Best to be mm-hmm. aware. But at the same time, there are people who manage to play into the role of like, I'm a professional, so there's no way, you know, you think this person who has an entire business could ever, you know, scam me in this way. And yeah. that leads us into my next story, which is about Lou Pearlman. It's somebody that I found out about through internet, but also they have a whole documentary on Netflix about this, about how he basically created like this Ponzi scheme-esque of like talent management, and over the years he was able to scam artists out of over $300 million through really terrible contracts, and one of the people or one of the bands that was very popular that was under his like contract scheme was actually like the band NSYNC. So NSYNC was gaining, you know, major worldwide attention. They were going on tour. They were selling merchandise, selling 90s, records.
0: Right? Yes. Late 90s.
2: In the late 90s. And there were these like five young guys. I think a lot of us know like the main songs of theirs. And we all kind of now know of Justin Timberlake from this big band. But this man was writing into contracts that they would, you know, have to pay him over 80% of like the revenue from tour merch and their sales of CDs and records. And he even wrote in himself in the contract as a sixth band member.
0: I love that.
2: He was
0: I participate.
2: He was literally getting money from these people at every corner and every turn.
0: Oh my gosh.
2: They were making over like $100 million at that point, and because the money from the contract was, you know, getting dispersed in these increments, he was getting like over 80% of their money. These people were getting like pennies, like compared to what they were putting in the work for and performing, they were seeing none of that money. And it was kind of insane to hear about because, you know, the talent industry, like the music industry, can be so kind of corrupt, but especially when you think, oh, this is like a manager, they have a whole team behind them, there's no way that this person is gonna be like a scammer. It totally can be the possibility, especially when you're not very like knowledgeable on contracts and legal mm-hmm. terms. So the whole year of 1999, they were in a legal battle to try to get out of their contract with this man. And they were trying to figure out a way to get out of the contract with him and sign on with a new record label so that they could be free to perform a new album. And this new album was called No Strings Attached. The hit single from this album was Bye Bye Bye, and I think it's a very fitting way to kind of end that connection with that man that had honestly left them in so much like turmoil and changed their life a little bit for the worse. But you know, maybe
0: girl,
2: you come out
0: fine,
2: of it
0: yeah
2: and maybe you come out of it a bit stronger, a bit more aware of what's going on. So yeah, we'll be playing a little bit of a snippet from that song because it is kind of a classic, and I don't know if many people know that that is actually a whole story behind that.
0: Yeah, thanks for sharing.
1: Thanks for sharing.
0: Like, of course, everybody knows the song, but now, like,
2: it's got a whole new, like, storyline behind it, I think.
0: Let's go.
2: Mm-hmm.

0: We are back. So
1: nostalgic.
0: Bye, it.
1: As always.
0: Don't take my money. So, just for people, if anybody connected just now, hello fans. We are telling each other scam stories. Each of us kind of either collect them from Instagram / just thought about them. And we are live reacting to the storytelling. So now it's due on the mic. And I was thinking that it's really interesting that we all are bringing different scamming stories, because what I'm telling you guys about, it's a different type of scam, a ticket scam also, like Kayla, but mm-hmm. concert ticket. And the protagonist is myself. I never told this to anybody because it's kind of, I mean, of course, it's I felt ashamed about being scammed for a long time, but I hope that, like, after today, we all, like, you know, feel like you can get scammed at any point in time and it's not fully your fault. Mm-hmm. So long story short, it was just winter 2020, like last year. And we had my lovely Mac DeMarco singer, very famous, kind of like shoegaze guy, love him, I'm obsessed, coming to Rotterdam. He was playing at Massilo, and basically I was looking for tickets, and this girlie posts in just a group that I'm in, hey, like, I got this ticket for Mac DeMarco. The person that I got the ticket from has more. So also kind of her fault, not gonna lie, because I contact the person and then the person that she got the ticket from is really sketchy. So like I start like getting like bad juju from this person, was responding very weird. But I'm like, okay, you know what? I'm gonna send you half of the money because I wanted 3 tickets. And whenever you send me the freaking tickets, I send you the other half. So I still sent him around 80 euro, which is not that much, but also, I don't know, way too much to be scammed off of you. And turns out, like, I start talking to the girlie that gave me the contact of the other person. And I was like, you know, girlie, like, this person, I just trusted her. But I was like, you know, like, this person is really sketchy. Like, can I see your tickets that he sent you? She shows me. I kind of scan it with, like, scanning app because there is a QR code or whatever. So it should say ticket or anything. Nothing comes up. So I'm like, girlie, I'm sorry. I think you got scammed. And through her, I got scammed too. So, yeah. So glad that we didn't just pay and get there to be in front of the door and be rejected, because those were not real tickets. And also, of course, immediately after, the profile page of this seller changed their name from like a lady to a like a man, an African man with African man picture and name. And I'm like, okay, I think I can fair, like, you know, confidently say that this is not a real lady giving me her extra tickets.
1: Oh my God.
0: Sad. Yeah, so thanks
1: horrible.
0: For support.
1: I feel like almost everybody I know, like, around me has definitely been, like, scamming, like, for, like, tickets or something.
0: Yeah.
1: I know, it's the easiest way to, like, scam people. But that just sucks, you know? You're using people's emotion, you know, how using people's attachment to, like, see artists and going out of their way to get there and then being rejected at a door, that just is so unfortunate.
0: Yeah, I imagine. Yeah, that's why, like, scammers, like, have, I think, a special place in hell. Like, yeah, really. I don't know, there's something particularly, yeah, demonic about doing that to a person. I don't know.
2: Did you manage to end up getting to go to the concert or no?
0: Yeah, you know, I think I gave up because I was like, it was 2 days after, like, the concert was gonna be 2 days after, and yeah, I guess I was like, a little upset. So, first-hand story. Now everybody knows, but, you know.
1: No, that's a good lesson. I feel like the least thing we can do is to tell these stories so that people know how to not engage with these kind of people, because otherwise we wouldn't know.
0: Yeah, right. And also I think I bought secondhand ticket once before and it was all good. So I guess I had that good experience to kind of like bring me into the scam.
1: It should be good, you know.
2: I swear I've heard of people also just purchasing tickets through people that they like not knew but like had heard of through like Twitter, because a lot of people used to be like, hey, this city, this day, does anyone have tickets? And of course like fans of artists will be like on the lookout for that if tickets kind of go fast. And I swear I've heard people be like, yeah, let me send you this money, and then like there's no ticket to be found. It's like, oh no, it's not really your fault. It is like how you've been saying, Kayla, that you really want to like go see this person that you admire and that you have been probably waiting your whole life to see, and then somebody is just taking advantage. So it's not on the person who went into it with good intentions, you know. It is on somebody who is actually just willing to take advantage of you in that moment. So I don't think there should be a shame around
0: solidarity.
1: Yeah, I would say that there are sometimes like cultural gaps within things. Like I almost got scammed for housing once because I was still looking for a house in Indonesia, and I was gonna come here, and then somebody was asking me for 100 euro to secure viewing, and I thought like that's just normal, you know. But then I luckily gave it to my dad, and then he was the one who doubted it, so shout out to dad for calling it out, because otherwise I would have paid like 100 because I thought it was just normal procedure that you pay to secure a viewing.
0: Pobrecita. And then they say that boomers don't know anything. Not in this case. Shout out dad. Yeah, oh my god.
1: No, it's and then, but it was just totally sus. Like I received an email saying this guy has to secure some money so he can travel from like London to the Netherlands. So I honestly didn't question it. Like I was in high school, so you know, still naive, and I thought like, okay, this guy's traveling all the way to
0: for me
1: to show me his housing so I can be housed.
2: I swear I have actually like had an email like this, not like they're coming from London or whatever, but I was also looking for housing and you know just emailing a bunch of people from different websites like housing websites or Facebook groups, and somebody was like, yeah, this is the place, this is the location, oh, but we are not in the country, we like travel a lot, so we would have to meet in person, and I would have to give you the keys, but I would need a deposit so that I know that you are for real about having the place.
0: I would so love to give you the key. I would love. For me, you would already have the key. You know, it's not I love you, but
2: I was like, okay, this is not real. I'm just not gonna respond to this. And I swear they emailed me at least one follow-up to be like, hey, are you sure that you don't want the place? Because and I was like, oh
0: yeah, of course they insist. Of course they insist.
1: Yeah.
0: And also, while you were talking about the NSYNC, something came to mind because I wanted to tell another story, but maybe it wasn't that interesting. But have you guys like heard of Anna Delvey?
1: Okay,
0: in a way, like, okay, big shout out Anna, and also I highly recommend the documentary, like it's not a documentary, it's like the fiction based on reality series on Netflix about her, because okay, she was bad but also kind of diva, also kind of cunt in a little, like, you know. And also sorry billionaires, but I don't feel that bad when very rich people get scammed. Like the NSYNC also was thinking like, yeah, pobrecitos, though they are like very well off, especially Timberlake. So, and like, have you seen how she went to, like, she had the ankle like bracelet, and then she just styled it. She was like putting, like bedazzling it and walking around proudly.
2: I've seen her literally post a video and she was like, oh, everyone's asking me how I'm putting on like tights with my ankle monitor on. And then she
0: tutorial.
2: Did a video. This is like actually, like, and this monetize. Is kind of funny and a little bit iconic because it's kind of just like, oh wow, like, there's like obviously no remorse here, but also
0: fair.
2: It's just like the craziest story that you can like read about. I do actually think that it's kind of
0: it is definitely crazy. Sad for the friends that believe that they were friends and therefore like helped her in the name of their friendship. That's definitely mm-hmm. sad. But for the rest, like her changing her voice to sound like her own German lawyer so that, like fund manager, so that if people would call the number, it was always her, just with a different voice being like, oh yeah, Hannah's fund is blocked right now, but you know, her trust fund is gonna be unblocked soon. So genius, con, diva. I don't know. I like her. But of course, don't do that, guys.
3: Don't scam people.
0: And I'm gonna play the third audio. It's the song. Yeah, the song is called Take That Money and Run from 1976. It talks about two young bandits and the detective pursuing them. It comes from the Fly Like an Eagle album. And it's from, actually, who's from, Kayla? Did you know when you downloaded the audio? I forgot the name of the band. Well, it's okay. We'll find it. Steve Miller Band. Mm-hmm. So I love the name. So the story is about Billy Joe. It's so America, I feel like. Billy Joe, he robs a house in El Paso. And Bobby Sue, his girl, escapes with the proceeds. They flee through Texas together and they are pursued by the detective Billy Mack. So that's the story, and I feel like it's very America. And

0: So, here we are again. Yep. Yes, we are.
1: Coming back to the end of the show, I think it's been very fun to hear about these like stories that we all have and share. I think scams are more common than one might think, but

0: be embarrassed by
1: victim shaming.
0: Yeah, it's like, it's not your actions that, like, are, I don't know, something that's negative. It's like the other person who would be doing that to you. But I think it's been nice to talk to you guys and hear about your experiences, and also the like stories behind the music is really interesting too. I think it's really fun that there is like this happening in the background that kind of results into like this output of energy and creativity kind of in music anyways. And I'm really excited if we hear more stories about this to kind of like go over them on our Instagram too.
1: Yeah, shout out. True.
2: We're still collecting stories.
1: As I always say on IG, we were just talking about it while vibing. That we, not me personally, but I will add, but my co-host Cook with those stories and posts. It's so, I feel like it's so post, like, I don't know, like apocalyptic, like the randomness and all the references. It's so deeply layered.
2: Post,
1: what
2: post
1: you guys
2: humor.
1: Do. Yeah, post humorist, post meme-istic.
2: I love it. Bring back troll. Trollololo.
1: Yeah, today that I was like, it's so ugly, but it works.
2: That's so funny. But anyway, this take the money and run. This also reminds me of the countless of times that I took things from Albert Einstein and didn't know I had to pay for them.
1: Oh, it's totally didn't know. Oh,
2: e.g. example, newspaper, like recently. I think this happened like embarrassingly recent that I was taking newspapers from Albert Einstein. I didn't know that you have to pay for them. Because I always thought that they've been giving away like free magazines.
1: Free
2: you know,
1: information.
2: Like, you know, like these magazines that's like out agenda and so you know you get these for free and they're really like extensive magazines, so I thought like okay, newspapers one of them, and then little did I know I took home and then there's like a barcode with like the price tag on it. I'm like oh well, nobody caught me on that, so their fault for not catching me.
1: Be but careful, Albert is on the way to your house
2: to you.
1: Currently.
2: Oh no, not if I catch them first.
0: Yeah. Oh my god.
2: Anyway, yeah. That was
1: anything to share, or should we let the music play? Maybe the Jamiroquai song?
2: Yeah, that was such a fun song. I love the Scam. Godfather of acid jazz is making a comeback.
1: Right. Oh my god. Yeah, like kind of more Jamiroquai, guys. I don't know. Don't underestimate, because it's a gold mine up there. I know a girl who loves them so much, she went to like 6 concerts. I swear. Yeah.
2: Oh my god.
1: I can see that. I can see.
0: I
1: you
0: had
1: come
0: a
1: back
0: friend
1: to it.
0: That this past Halloween, that was his like costume, you know, with like the hat and the jacket and everything.
2: Yeah. Oh my god.
0: And
2: he
0: did end up going to the like concert, which I was like, this is like kind of perfect. This like full circle moment, like seeing that he had the costume that year and also went to the concert. I was like,
1: oh my god,
0: iconic.
1: Quickly talking about concert, Kayla, what was the concert that you Cupcake?
2: I went to see Cupcake. Yes.
1: Oh my god. Can you tell us for the people who don't know what that is?
2: Well, Cupcake is I don't know, she's a landmark on this earth. Like you can't live on earth and then not know Cupcake. Like, you know, every song you know on earth has a Cupcake rendition. You know, every song like Bye Bye Bye, there's probably like guk guk guk somewhere online. And it was so funny, practically my friend bought a ticket for me without my consent. And then I'm like, sure, but my friend, she's been obsessed with Cupcake since we were like 14. So this goes like, you know, way back. And then we were there last night having a mass moaning session, and then she was lovely. It was to die for.
1: Love it for you. So another shout out. Check Cupcake
2: check
1: out.
2: Cupcake at Cupcake a freak on Instagram.
1: This was As I Always
2: Say.
1: Thanks for listening.
0: Thank you.
1: We'll see you, not see you metaphorically, next week on Tuesday at 2 p.m.
2: See you then, guys.
1: Bye.
2: The random Cupcake mention.
3: Woo! First step is to draw together. I know. Yeah, it was amazing. It was so cute.
2: I was like caught off guard. Like, oh, I don't know.